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0: we're doing tonight. 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
1: Welcome to Great Hymns of the Faith. My name is John Fraser. I'm your host. We're going to begin our program today, folks, with a hymn perhaps based upon this verse from Holy Scripture. Listen carefully. God and our Father, to whom be glory forever. And that's taken from Galatians chapter 1, verses 4 and 5. And of course, that is the basis for the hymn, To God Be the Glory, by none other than Fanny Crosby. Enjoy.

George Crowley, 1780 to 1860. He graduated from the University of Dublin in 1804, following which he took holy orders. He then worked in Ireland till about 1810. He moved to London and devoted himself to literature. His prose writings were numerous and dealt with biographical, historical, and scriptural subjects. Enjoy his hymn, Spirit of God, descend upon my heart.

Carrie Elizabeth Breck, 1855 to 1934. Her family moved from Vermont to Vineland, New Jersey, and she spent most of her life in New Jersey, southern New Jersey. She and her husband moved to Oregon between 1910 and 1920. Now, interesting enough, Carrie had no sense of pitch and could not carry a tune, but had the gift of poetic rhythm, and she wrote over 2,000 poems. And from one of her poems came the beautiful hymn, Face to Face with Christ our Savior.

From the Song of Solomon, we find this question. Who is this? Fair as the moon, bright as the sun, majestic as the stars. That from the Song of Solomon, chapter 6, verse 10. And the answer comes to us in the form of a hymn. The hymn was written by German Jesuits in the 17th century. It was published in 1677, translated from German to English by Joseph A. Sees in the year 1873. And the hymn is called Fairest Lord Jesus.

Early in my ministry, I was making some pastoral visits one day and stopped at the home of a lovely elderly lady, and we had enjoyed a good conversation. I always try to have a prayer at the close of my visits. But before offering a prayer, I said, "You know, this coming Sunday, we're going to be celebrating the sacrament of Holy Communion, and I hope that you will be able to attend." And just at that moment, I began to notice tears in her eyes. And I said, "I'm sorry, what's wrong?" And she said, "Oh, Pastor, I feel so unworthy. I don't see how I could come." And I said to her, "Dear lady, if we felt ourselves worthy, then we shouldn't come. It's because we feel ourselves unworthy that everything depends upon the awesome grace of Almighty God. That's when we should come and celebrate what He has done

on our behalf. And you know, there is a hymn based on that theme about coming to God just as we are. And it's one of my favorite hymns, and it was composed by Charlotte Elliott. And it is called Just As I Am.

I believe that the first prayer mentioned in the Bible comes from the book of Genesis. It's a prayer between Adam and Eve and the Lord as the three of them walk together in the garden. Because, folks, that's what prayer is. It's a conversation with God. We have the opportunity to praise Him and speak words of adoration. We have the opportunity to confess our sins to Him. He's listening. And we have the opportunity to make certain requests of Him in Jesus' name, of course. And then we must pause because we have to allow God the opportunity to respond. Prayer is conversation with the Lord. I hope it's something that you enjoy every day of your life. There's a beautiful hymn. It's a hymn composed by William W. Walford, and his dates were 1772 to 1850. The hymn is called Sweet Hour of Prayer. Prayer can be an hour or more. Prayer can just be a few minutes, precious minutes, or a few seconds even. Enjoy the hymn, Sweet Hour of Prayer.

Have you ever gone through a troublesome time and you were worried, stressed, anxious, and you thought to myself, man, am I ever going to make it through this? Is God going to be with me? Let me ask you a question. Do you believe that God was with you in the past as you look behind you and you see everything that you have come through? And you must have wondered if you're going to make it through. But guess what? You made it through because God blessed you in the past. What makes you think that he's not going to bless you and be with you in the time to come, whatever you're faced with? This is the basis of a hymn called, O God, Our Help in Ages Past. The hymn was composed by none other than Isaac Watts. The year was 1719. Listen to Psalm 90, verse 1. Lord, you have been our dwelling place throughout all generations.

0: It was great having you with us today, folks, and I do hope that you enjoyed the hymns that I was able to share with you. Sometimes you may have wondered, where do I get my resource material? I mean, the author, the years, the dates, the stories behind them. Well, there are a number of sources. There's one that's available to you if you have a computer in front of you. It's called Cyber, Cyber, a hymnal, Hymnal. There's also a series of books by Robert J. Morgan. There's three of them. And then I had a gift of a book given to me, 101 Hymn Stories by Kenneth W. Ausbeck. Please join us again next week, hopefully, the good Lord willing, for yet more of great hymns of the faith. And until then, I pray God's blessing upon all of his children.
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Some days I think it's crazy, crazy how you love me. I know I'm far from perfect, and you know I'll never be.

And now, it's time for a reading from our Sunday scrapbook. This month, our emphasis has been on the mission field and the great needs of the gospel worldwide. Today, I want to encourage you to pray for India. The nation of India is a rapidly growing mission field, desperately in need of gospel support. In India, there are almost 1.5 billion people, which is 17% of the global population. The median age of the people of India is only 29 years old. However, despite having such a massive number of people, only about 2% of them would claim to be Christians. Even within that small number, many of those professing Christians are in fact still in the darkness of the Catholic Church. The need in India is immense, and it is made greater because there is notable persecution in India. Although Christianity is not yet illegal, there is significant governmental pressure against the church. Won't you pray with me that the Lord will do a wonderful work in India, sending a revival to the saints there and causing a great awakening among the people of the Indian subcontinent?

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I'm William Steves. 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And our United States address is The People's Gospel Hour, Post Office Box 55862, Boston, Massachusetts, 02205. And now, after ministry in music, the message from Pastor Perry F. Rockwood, who is at home with the Lord.

0: Israel, saith the Lord, for I will not cause mine anger to fall upon you. For I am merciful, saith the Lord, and I will not keep anger forever. God says in 1 John 1:9, if we confess our sins, he is faithful. Not we are faithful. He is faithful and just to forgive us our sins and to cleanse us from all unrighteousness. Jeremiah 3:13 says, only acknowledge thine iniquity, that thou hast transgressed against the Lord thy God, and hast scattered thy ways to the strangers under every green tree, and ye have not obeyed my voice, saith the Lord. Now is the hour to turn from sin. The moral standards of our nation are lower than ever. Anything goes in this age of the new morality, which is nothing more than the old morality. There was a time when profanity was not allowed to be printed in newspapers or heard on radio or television. But today, four-letter words are the accepted vocabulary of wicked hearts. The Ten Commandments no longer form our moral code. We go by the standards of Hollywood and of the world itself. When I started preaching, one out of every 40 marriages ended in divorce. Today, the ratio is 1 out of 2. An undiminished wave of sexual immorality is flooding our land. It is now 6 o'clock in the nation. Sex is displayed on every side. Nearly every product on the market is advertised by sexy-looking pictures. Our magazines cater to the flesh. Many of you today who profess to be Christians ought to turn from your iniquity, from your sin, and receive Jesus Christ as your own personal Savior. Only then will you possess true salvation. Verse 14, turn, O backsliding children, saith the Lord, for I am married unto you. Here the prophet utters a tender appeal to the backsliding children of Israel to return to the Lord, for he was a husband to them and had great blessing in store for them in the future. This verse speaks of God's love to us. He will heal our backslidings by his pardoning mercy and renewing grace. When we forsake our sin and return unto the Lord, the inner life is changed. Romans 5:5 says, the love of God is shed abroad in our hearts by the Holy Ghost, which is given unto us. No matter what your condition is today, no matter how much you have left God out of your life, no matter how little you have been reading your Bible and praying, no matter how worldly you have become, you can trust God for a full restoration. Notice verse 23, truly in vain is salvation hoped for from the hills and from the multitude of mountains. Truly in the Lord our God is the salvation of Israel. Jeremiah is here saying we can look to the Lord for full restoration. God is waiting with open arms to welcome you back. David went into the deepest sin, but God forgave him and restored his joy when he repented. Peter had his eyes on the crowd rather than on the Lord, and he denied the Lord 3 times. But God forgave him and made him over when he repented. Jacob went out from home, a fugitive from Esau's anger. That first night, he slept under the stars and dreamed. In his dream, he saw a ladder reaching from earth to heaven. Angels were going up and down the ladder, and the Lord was standing above it. Jacob heard God made a wonderful promise. When he awoke, he made a holy vow to follow the Lord. Because of God's special presence with him, he called the place Bethel, the house of God. But Jacob went into the world and allowed the world to get into him. He became rich through shady deals. He raised a large family. Then when his enemies were about to destroy him, God said, Jacob, get back to Bethel. Where else could Jacob go? He could not go to Laban, his father-in-law, who was angry with him. He could not go to his brother Esau, who had cheated him. There was just one place to go, and that was back to Bethel, back to God. Jacob did go back. God met him there at Bethel. Jacob was never the same again. He made up with his brother. God protected him from his enemies. Best of all, he was now in fellowship with God that lasted the rest of his days. My heart goes out today to those of you who once knew the Savior's presence. Some of you even preached the gospel. You loved him. You walked in fellowship with him. You rejoiced in his salvation. But now you're far from God. I want to emphasize God's love and desire for your fellowship to be restored. Those were blessed days when you used to sing, "'Tis done, the great transaction's done. I am my Lord's and he is mine. He drew me and I followed on, charmed to confess the voice divine." God is speaking to your heart today, saying, "I am married to you. Return unto me. You may have put off the ring, but you are mine for all of that. I desire your return. Who shall separate us from the love of Christ? Turn to the Lord now, and you'll find him waiting, meeting your every need. Oh, he has loved you with an everlasting love, a love that cannot cease. Will you turn to him today? Come just as you are. Come just as you are in all your need, and let him be the Lord of your life. We'd love to hear from you. I know you'd want a copy of this message, and I know it'll be a blessing to you. This broadcast is sponsored by the People's Gospel Hour, Box 1660, Halifax, Nova Scotia, Canada, B3J3A1. Our United States address, the People's Gospel Hour, Box 55862, Boston, Massachusetts, 02205. This is Miracle Month for our program. I do not believe the Lord's work should be neglected in the summer. I believe we can reach just as many this month with the gospel message as any other month. It would be a blessing to hear from you this week. Now, until the same time next week, the Lord willing, Pastor Perry F. Rockwood, may the Lord bless you and make you a blessing.
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3: 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Today we continue our teaching, The Power of Encouragement. Continuing with the several ways encouragement helps us, let us look at number 3. Encouragement helps lift the spirit. Did you ever feel despondent for whatever was the reason? You felt down and somebody came and gave you an encouraging word. Just another being like yourself, not an angel, not the Lord. Just another being like yourself with an encouraging word. Do you remember how you felt lifted as you received that word of encouragement? Friends, this is exactly what happened to me some weeks ago. I went to a business place with a parking lot just next door, and I parked my car there. I did my shopping, got back to my car, and drove to the attendance booth to pay the parking fee. Something happened there which is so simple, almost nothing, but it struck me forcefully. It is amusing how some simple things can impact our lives at times. At the ticket booth where the parking fee is paid, there is a curve, and if you follow the curve well, you end up close to the ticket booth, just close enough to hand the attendant the ticket and the money. A driver may or may not follow the curve, but then it dictates how close you will be at the booth. I followed the curve and I was just in place to hand the attendant the ticket and the money, and he said to me, "Congratulations, ma'am, this is the best driving I've seen for today. You have done well." Now, my friends, that is very simple, is it not? What is there in that remark? But it did something for me. It brought to my mind how wonderful it is when one person could compliment another. Something that seems so slight that many of us overlook it. He was not bound to say anything, whether he meant it or not. But his tone of voice sounded like he meant it. And it did something for me. It lifted me. I say all of that to say this. The Bible says, "Owe no man anything." And I firmly believe that statement goes beyond owing money. Owe no man a compliment that is due. Owe no man an apology that is due. Owe no man kind or encouraging words that are due. Friends, when we speak kind words to each other, when we speak compliments that are due, it can be a blessing on both sides. Friends, when we give encouraging words, two things happen. One, we are blessed because we give. And two, those to whom we give encouraging words are blessed because encouragement lifts their spirit and helps them to receive from God. At Proverbs 11, verse 25, in the New International Version of the Bible, we find words that can easily fit in here. It says, "He who refreshes others will himself be refreshed." For many persons, it is so common to overlook the compliments, the apologies, and kind words, yet they emphasize the shortcomings, the trivia, and the faults of others. This was short, that was short, you did that wrong. We hear that often, but what about the many opportunities daily for complimenting a person, for giving a person that little lift? It is all a part of exhorting each other while it is called today. Hebrews 3:13. My friends, many believers and non-believers alike are needy. Needy for a spark of hope and encouragement from day to day. Many are living in an existence dry and parched, needy for kind words, thoughts, and actions. And many times an encouraging word is all we need to discern or see the light of Christ. It is medicine to the soul. Number four, encouragement erases the stress of negative thoughts and feelings. From the moment a person is lifted, negative thoughts and feelings lessen, and it helps to take away some degree of stress. And to the extent negative thoughts and feelings are erased, we become open and receptive to emotional healing. Even if it is a 0.05 degree of stress lifted, it is a healing to the inward being and reflects in the outward life. What does God require of us? The Bible tells us to fear the Lord thy God, to walk in all his ways, and to love him, and to serve the Lord thy God with all thy heart and with all thy soul. Deuteronomy 10:12. Does this mean that we are only to sit passively saying, "I love the Lord"? Does it mean even to become emotional and hyper and claim that we love the Lord? Does it mean only to read the word and claim that we love the Lord? All these are valid and have their place. However, loving God does not mean only any of these, but also means to be active for the kingdom of God, to say and do things that are constructive toward God and his kingdom. It means to be enthusiastic for souls. It means not only to read the word, but to be doers of the word as well. James 1 verse 22. Number five, encouragement drives away despair. Despair is a type of delusion and darkness. Were you ever confident about accomplishing a task, or confident that God will come through for you and you were disappointed? Did you ever feel low in the spirit for whatever is the reason you felt overwhelmed with cares and frustrations? Then someone came and gave you an encouraging word and your spirit was lifted? The situation might not have changed, but because of that encouraging word, you felt a lift in spirit. You felt strong. You began to see the light, and there was a turnaround. My friend, forces of darkness are busy against the body of Christ, and we need to live in a constant awareness of what we are up against and what we as children of God have authority to do about it. We must never lose focus that we have the authority to bind all confusion, sickness, and adversity, and loose the powers of the spirit of truth, love, and harmony. There are four assaults forces of darkness want to do to the body of Christ. They want to defile the body of Christ with wrong thoughts and feelings. Number two, they want to divide the body of Christ with confusion. Number three, they want to destroy the body of Christ with discord and strife. Number four, they want to divert the attention of the body of Christ. Again, as children of the Most High, we have what it takes to overcome those plans and gain triumphant living. At Romans 15, verse 1, the Apostle Paul said that the strong ought to help the weak. We are called not only to help win souls for the kingdom of God, but we are also called to nurture souls. New believers especially need to be nurtured. They need to be fed the milk of the word. They need to be helped in every way. They need to be encouraged. Yes, they need to be helped. And the help does not always cost us thousands of dollars or thousands of work. It does not always mean taking your goods and giving to the poor, as wonderful as that is, but it also means to admonish or exhort others, in other words, to encourage them. Number six, encouragement helps us solve our problems. How does encouragement help us solve our problems? Encouragement lifts our spirits and helps us to see or discern our situation more clearly. When we understand that a lack of encouragement or despair makes us open to the assaults of enemy forces, we are more quick to encourage ourselves or others out of that horrible pit of despondency. When we are encouraged in whatever we are doing, it brightens our attitudes. Something lights up inside of us. We become lifted, and we can more clearly see openings or solutions to our problems that had not been realized before. And friends, the openings or the solutions were always there, but there was need for the darkness of a despair to be lifted. Number seven, encouragement in the Lord is vital and necessary. Friends, last but not at all least, we need to encourage ourselves in the Lord. Turn to 1 Samuel 30 and verse 6. This was a time when the Amalekites ravaged Ziklag. They burnt the cities, the women were taken captive, and David was called. Verse 4 says that David and the people who were with him wept until they had no more power to weep. It was a sad time for David, for his wives were taken captive. To know that your family is taken captive by the enemy is sad indeed. However, verse 6 says, David was greatly distressed, but he encouraged himself in the Lord his God. Friends, there is a powerful spiritual principle here for us, and something we all need to practice. We may not achieve all that these principles offered overnight, but we need to practice them, and you know, practice makes perfect. We can learn from David's attitude. We can encourage ourselves in the Lord in times of despair. We can encourage ourselves in the Lord by reading the Word, meditating in it, and speaking positive words into our lives and affairs. We can encourage ourselves also by reminding others of the greatness and goodness of God. Join us again next week for another inspiring teaching. Today's message number 1057 is one of two messages on one CD, which can be yours for a gift of $8. This includes shipping and handling. Send your gift to New Vision Ministry at our address, which will be given shortly. Friends, Jesus wants to be the Lord of your life. He wants to walk with you through your distresses, and I encourage you today to make Jesus a part of your life experience. If you have never received the resurrected life of Jesus into your heart, I encourage you to say this prayer of reconciliation to God with me. Lord Jesus, I believe you are the Christ, Son of the living God. I believe that God the Father gave you, that if I believe in you, I shall not perish, but have everlasting life. I receive you into my heart to be my Lord and Master. I confess that I cannot lift myself, I cannot change myself. I surrender my life to you. Take away my sins, renew me, restore me, lift me up. Come and live your resurrected life in me. 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Box 47554, 1530 Albion Road, that is 1530 Albion Road, Etobicoke, Ontario, Canada, M9V5H4, which is M as in Ministry 9, V as in Vision 5, H as in Heaven 4. Etobicoke is spelled E-T-O-B-I-C-O-K-E. 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We look forward to hearing from more of you. Our phone number again is 416-744-9745. Friends, I encourage you to reflect on the truth of Proverbs 11, verse 25 during this coming week and speak these words often to yourself. When I encourage others, I am a blessing, not only to them, but also to myself. In bringing this message to a close today, do remember that the entrance of God's Word brings light and understanding, revealing to us life more abundantly. Thank you for spending time with us, my friends, till we meet again. And may the Lord richly bless you with His peace, love, and prosperity.

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2: 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We've been discussing the important subject titled The Fundamentals of Faith. Through this series, we've established that the primary purpose of our faith is to please God, who's our Heavenly Father. Hebrews 11:6 in the Amplified Classic says, "But without faith, it is impossible to please and be satisfactory to Him. For whoever would come near to God must necessarily believe that God exists and that He is the rewarder of those who earnestly and diligently seek Him out. It is only by faith that we are satisfactory and pleasing to God, no other way." So you can say it this way: no faith, no pleasing God. No faith, no being satisfactory to God. Hebrews 11:1 in the Amplified, it says, "Now faith is the assurance, the confirmation, the title deed of the things we hope for, being the proof of things we do not see, and the conviction of their reality. Faith perceiving as real fact what is not revealed to the senses." Our faith in the Word of God is the assurance, the confirmation, and the conviction of what He promises and says. The God kind of faith is not based on what we can see, feel, taste, or touch physically, but what says the Word of God. We left up last week discussing some definitions of faith and my restatement of Kenneth Hagin's definition. I said that faith is believing the Word of God, speaking the Word of God that you believe, acting on the Word of God that you believe, and enforcing the Word of God that you have believed, spoken, and acted upon. My restatement of this definition is based on Romans 10:9-10. Now, let me repeat the four elements of this definition: believing the Word, speaking the Word, acting upon the Word, and enforcing the Word of God. Today, I want to move to one of the fundamentals of the God kind of faith, which is to answer the question, do I as a believer have faith? As long as you as a believer are in limbo concerning the answer to this simple question, you will not be efficient or effective in your faith walk with God. Remember the scripture we read in Romans 14:23. If you are in doubt but proceed to it, you condemn yourself, and whatever is not of faith is sin. To answer the question, do I have faith? We must first differentiate between two kinds of faith: the God kind of faith and the natural human faith. Living on the earth, you and I need natural human faith. For example, it is natural human faith that made you sit on the couch at your house or the chair in your office without any anxiety. That natural human faith makes you accept that the chair or the couch will not cave under you, causing you an injury. The natural human faith in the chair is based on your natural knowledge and experience. It is based on what you can see, feel, taste, or touch. This is what the Bible defines or refers to as walking by sight or by physical senses. This kind of faith has its place. That said, to walk with God, this natural human kind of faith will not work. 2 Corinthians chapter 5 verse 7 says, "For we walk by faith, not by sight." Thinking about the difference between these two kinds of faith will bring to mind the story of Abraham and Apostle Thomas. Abraham's life in receiving the promise of Isaac conclusively demonstrates the God kind of faith, while Thomas's concept of, "I have to see him, touch the nail print in his hand, reach my hand to his pierced side before I will believe," demonstrated the natural human faith. Abraham's body was dead, and the wife Sarah's womb was also dead. Against hope, Abraham believed in hope that the promise may come to pass. The Bible says he was strong in faith in spite of all of the natural evidence to the contrary of what the word of God has said to him, that he gave glory to God. In responding to Thomas, Jesus said, "Blessed are those who did not see yet believed." Right there, Jesus expressed his approval for the faith of Abraham while discounting the natural human faith of Thomas. Thomas was attempting to receive by sight or in the flesh what only the God kind of faith can give in the spirit. There are two realms of existence, the natural physical realm and the spiritual supernatural realm. The supernatural realm is superior to the natural and controls the natural. This point is made very clearly in the story of Elisha and his servant when the Syrian army surrounded Elisha's house in 2 Kings chapter 6. While the natural human faith works in this natural realm, only the God kind of faith would work in the supernatural realm. To further answer our question, do I have faith? Let's first answer another question, which is, do all men or all human beings have faith? The faith we're talking about again is the God kind of faith. Some think that because God created mankind, every human being on earth is a child of God. They loosely say things such as, "We are all children of God." Friends, this is not true. The only people who are children of God are those who have exercised their faith in the shed blood of the Lord Jesus Christ and who have confessed the Lord Jesus as Lord over their lives. In 2 Thessalonians chapter 3 and verse 1, Paul said, "Finally, brethren, pray for us, that the word of the Lord may run swiftly and be glorified just as it is with you, and that we may be delivered from unreasonable and wicked men." Listen to it. "For not all have faith." Not all men have faith. To understand this passage, we have to examine it. Paul was writing to believers here. He called them brethren. He wasn't writing to the world or the general people in Thessaloniki. He prayed that the Lord may deliver him and his team from unreasonable and wicked men. Paul would not by any means call believers wicked men, even if he dared to call them unreasonable. Again, we see that he was talking about unbelievers, wicked men. As a matter of fact, one of the meanings of the word unreasonable used there in the Greek is unrighteous. So Paul was asking for prayers to be delivered from unrighteous and wicked men. He followed that up saying, "For not all men have faith." That referred to the unrighteous and the wicked men he was praying against, saying they don't have faith. As Jesus made clear, just as the world or the unbelievers cannot receive the Holy Spirit, the world or the unbelievers cannot possess the God kind of faith, simply because that kind of faith is given to you when you get born again. That being said, if someone has been born again, they have the God kind of faith. Because this kind of faith is not something you can see or feel. It is supernatural and resides in your born-again spirit. It is possible to have it and not know that you do. This is why we are teaching this series. The things of God just don't come to people on this earth naturally. They must be believed, and we must convince ourselves of their reality in accordance with the word of God for those things to be real to us. If you're going to be honest, you will agree with me that there are days you wake up and don't feel like you are a child of God. It doesn't matter what you feel or don't feel. It is what you believe that matters with God. Abraham felt completely dead in his body and had more than enough evidence for the deadness of Sarah's womb. Yet, he persisted with faith in God, and God declared him righteous because of that. You and I must read our Bibles to find out what God says he has made us in Christ. We must then put that in our mouths and confess it to ourselves and to God until we start believing it. That is the labor of faith we have been called to. The more you are convinced of who God has made you in Christ, the more you will walk in the provisions of God, and the more you will please your Heavenly Father. Romans chapter 12 verse 3, "For I say through the grace given to me, to everyone who is among you, not to think of himself more highly than he ought to think, but to think soberly, as God has dealt to each one a measure of faith." To everyone who's among you, who is the question? Of course, among the church in Rome that the letter was written to. He says God has dealt with each one among them, believers. No one is left out. The measure of faith. Paul here was admonishing the believers in Rome to not be proud or arrogant. Not to think more highly about themselves, but to think soberly. Here is a good point being made by Paul. He's saying, don't put yourselves on a pedestal you ought not to be, nor think yourself lower than you really are. Finding the balance is the thing, isn't it? Some believers think so much about their position in Christ to the point of arrogance and pride, while others think, well, I'm just a sinner saved by grace. I'm nobody and matter to nothing. No, that is not true. You were a sinner. You accepted the Lord Jesus Christ. You have now become saved by faith. Praise God. The word of God says you are the righteousness of God in Christ Jesus. It says you can lay hands on the sick and they will recover. I don't remember someone who's a nobody laying hands on the sick and the sick recovering. Thinking this way is thinking in line with the word of God. And that is not in any way wrong. It is thinking outside of the word of God that is the problem for the believer. The point is, if you've been born again, you have the God kind of faith. Ephesians 2, 8 to 9, it says you've been saved by grace through faith, meaning that to be born again, you must have both grace and faith working together. And the two are God's gift to you in Christ. You and I will never deserve it. It is God's gift. It follows then that if you've been born again, you have the God kind of faith, just as much as you have the grace of God upon your life. When you take in the word of God, faith rises. And when you use your faith, you please your Heavenly Father. Until next time, when I come back to be with you, may God's riches and best be yours.
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1: International Bible teacher and evangelist Dr. Michael Youssef introduces you to Hannah, a woman experiencing a season of profound brokenness, on this episode of Leading the Way Audio.
2: Some brokenness drives some people into alcohol and drugs. There's some brokenness drives some people into anger, to even toward God. There's still others who may be driven to false religion and godless ideologies. Hannah's brokenness drove her to the knees of prayer. Hannah's brokenness drove her to the altar of God, not bitterness or revenge. Hannah's brokenness drove her to the prayer closet.
1: Welcome to Leading the Way for a lesson from Dr. Michael Youssef, shining a bright light on the beauty that can shine through brokenness. Everyone experiences difficult seasons in life. And today, Dr. Youssef introduces you to Hannah, revealing how, instead of turning her anger to bitterness, Hannah took her brokenness right to the feet of the Savior. It's a valuable lesson that changed the trajectory of her life and can do the same for you. So listen along with me as Dr. Michael Youssef begins an episode of Leading the Way Audio that he's called Living a Life of Prayer.
2: Turn with me, please, to 1 Samuel chapter 1. First, I have to tell you about the tale of two wives. That woman that I'm going to focus on today, named Hannah, which means favored or gracious. Either word can mean that in Hebrew. This woman was truly gracious. She was selfless. She was thoughtful. Although her name could mean favored, as I told you, but she was far from feeling favored. She was inwardly broken at her physical inability to conceive a child. And as we look at her life, you will see that she was favored by God, even when she did not know it. That she was favored by God, and God revealed His favor to her after her brokenness. Hannah was one of two wives of Elkanah. The other wife was named Peninnah. Even though Elkanah favored Hannah over Peninnah, perhaps because she was gracious in spirit, but Peninnah was able to have children and Hannah couldn't. There's a possibility that Elkanah took Peninnah as a second wife because Hannah could not have children. We don't know that. What we know for sure is that there was an intense and painful relationship between those two women, the two wives. Look at verse 6 with me. 1 Samuel 1:6. Hannah's rival provoked her till she wept and could not eat. Year after year, this gracious woman was taunted and tormented by Elkanah's second wife. And what Elkanah's response? Men, are you listening to me? I don't want you to miss this. I don't want you to miss Elkanah's response. It's really important. I'm going to show you. This is a very hard lesson I cannot say I have learned, that I am learning. It's a tough lesson. Verse 8. Elkanah said to Hannah, "Why are you downhearted? Don't I mean more to you than 10 sons? Read my lips." That is a no-no. What is he doing? He's guess like most men, he aimed at fixing the problem. We men are fixers. We just have to fix every problem. When our daughters were teenagers, and whenever they come and mention a problem, as soon as they want to talk about the problem, I'm already having half a dozen answers to their problems. I got solutions. Man, I've always been full of solutions. And I would give them half a dozen. Would you do this? Well, no. What about this? And what do you do this? Well, what about this? No. What about this? Man, I made it worse. Until my wise wife said to me, "They just want you to listen. They want you to listen." Men of God, listen to me. Whenever your wife is hurting or downhearted, The last thing she wants to hear is how good you've been to her. When she's burdened, when she's sorrowing, when she's heartbroken, she needs empathy. She needs understanding. She needs prayer. Not self-patting on the back. Trying to fix her sorrowful heart makes absolute sense to us men. It does. In fact, when we are down and discouraged and we're with another man in company of a good and godly man who gives us an answer or gives a help us out to think through things, we immediately perk up. But that's our logic. That's not how women feel or want most of the time. Question. What do wives need when they're emotionally down? They need your silenced presence. That's difficult. I know. No words, no advice, no solutions, no fixing of the problem. And listen to this. Prayer on her behalf and asking God to bring her comfort is a great way to minister to her. But even in the rare times when she does not even want you to pray aloud, pray silently. All right, I'm going to move on. Now, you got it? Guys, you got that? Amen. You see, there's one thing I need to say that before I get back to the passage about polygamy, the pagan practice of multiple wives. The Bible always records the practice of polygamy. Did you get that? They record it, but never endorsed it. Not once. In fact, the first reference to polygamy in the Bible is in Genesis chapter 4, when a man by the name of Lamech married two wives, Adah and Zillah. Lamech, the first polygamist in the Bible, was the descendant of the first murderer in the Bible, Cain. After Lamech, we see polygamy happens again and again and again in the scripture. Yet, the Bible never once commended it. Not once. The Bible never once portrayed it in a positive light. In fact, in every case, without exception, these relationships cause grief and conflict for everyone involved. As a result of Abraham marrying Hagar, Sarah's maid, what happened? We have 3,000 years of conflict between the descendants of Ishmael and the descendants of Isaac. Jacob's polygamy created bitterness among his children until Joseph was sold into slavery. David, oh my goodness, David, his polygamy brought about murder and rape and violence even among his own children. And what do I say about Solomon? He married so many wives, but what they did is they turned his heart away from the Lord. And we ended up for the last time of a unified Israel. Nowhere in the scripture do you find example of polygamous marriage that is healthy, harmonious, and commended by God. Here, Elkanah's polygamy, or polygamous marriage, we see the same corrosive forces at work. Elkanah was a Levite. You know what the Levites are, right? They're the priestly tribe of Israel. But he was not good family priest. But our focus is not on Elkanah. It's on Hannah's prayer of brokenness. Our focus is on how God replaced the years that are eaten by the locusts. Now listen carefully. There's something really, really important here I don't want you to miss that probably even a few years ago would not have made sense. At this point in Israel's time, in Israel's history, it was a time of social upheaval just like ours. Why do I say this? Because in that historical context, it was a time of the judges. This was a time when the nation of Israel has lost its biblical moorings, just like our country. It was a time of moral confusion, just like we're experiencing now. It was a time when Israel drifted aimlessly, just as we do now. It was a time when Israel lost its moral and ethical rudder, as our time is now. It was a time of national division and bickering, as our time is now. It was a time when they were truly leaderless, as we are now. In the book of Judges, we hear that again and again, that everyone did what was right in their own eyes. Everyone did what's right in their own eyes. In other words, like our times, they said, I have my truth, you have your truth, there are no absolute truth. They viewed all religions to be equal in value. Idolatry was rampant. Pagan religious practices were practiced by God's people more than the Ten Commandments. They worshiped Baal and Ashtar and Moloch more than they worshiped Yahweh. Oh, they worshiped Yahweh one day a week, but the rest of the week they were worshiping all these other gods. Even the priests of Israel were engaged in many corrupt practices. And that is why Elkanah practiced polygamy, which is a pagan practice. But I need to hasten to say, and I really do, I hope that you take heart, that in the darkest of times, whether we get darker or not, it doesn't matter. But in the darkness of time, the sovereign God will intervene and he will do what he does best. He is a delivering God. We don't know that God is raising a Samuel somewhere in this time of darkness and despair. Peninnah was cruel as Hannah was gracious and kind and thoughtful. No doubt, Peninnah's sharp tongue caused Hannah to stain her pillow with tears every night. I don't know about you, but you may have someone like that in your life. You may have someone somewhere in your orbit. Someone whose tongue is sharper than a surgeon's scalpel. Someone whose words wound you deeply. Listen carefully, please. Let Hannah's ultimate outcome be truly an encouragement to each one of us who are in that situation. You may have made mistakes in your early life, and you are paying for it now. You may have engaged in a relationship in the past that has caused you untold pain and suffering now. Even though your situation is different from Hannah's, but you may identify with her regret. I want to remind you, I don't want you ever forget, don't ever forget that the sovereign overruling God is the same God who ministered to Hannah, can minister and bless you today. You may have acted in the flesh instead of the spirit. You may have jumped into a situation with both feet instead of praying. You may have tried to improve God's will instead of obeying it. You might have tried to accelerate God's timetable instead of waiting on Him. What you need to do is this. Listen carefully, please. Start thanking God that He is the God of second, third, fourth, fifth, and untold number of chances. You need to thank God for His forgiveness. You need to start thanking God for His overruling power. You need to start asking God to reach all the way deep down where nobody else can reach your brokenness and perform a miracle and repair, renew, and redeem the past. Some brokenness drives some people into alcohol and drugs. There's some brokenness drives some people into anger, to even toward God. There's still others who may be driven to false religion and godless ideologies. Hannah's brokenness drove her to the knees of prayer. Hannah's brokenness drove her to the altar of God, not bitterness or revenge. Hannah's brokenness drove her to the prayer closet. I'm going to say more about that in the next message. But Hannah truly gives us a beautiful example of grace under fire. Character that is tempered in the furnace of adversity. Peace in the midst of the storm and faith under pressure. Look with me, please, at verses 9 to 11. After they celebrated the feast, Hannah went to the altar to pray. Eli the priest, whose family was messed up, they call it dysfunctional these days, I call it messed up. His own family was messed up. He was in his usual place. In deep anguish, the word of God said, Hannah prayed to the Lord, weeping bitterly, and she made a vow. Lord Almighty, if you would only look upon your servant's misery and remember me and not forget your servant, but give her a son, then I will give him to the Lord for all of his days. This is the very first prayer by a woman recorded in the scripture. Now, it doesn't mean that there were godly women who have prayed before her or since, but this is the first one to be recorded in the scripture. These other prayers were not recorded. I am absolutely convinced that we are going to be astonished when we get to the other side of glory to heaven, and we'll see how many answered prayers, that God answered prayers as a result of these nameless and faceless women of old. Absolutely convinced. I can categorically tell you that the reason I'm serving the Lord today is because of my mother and my sister's prayer. St. Augustine of Hippo credited his salvation to the prayer of his mother, Monica, who prayed for him daily, daily, never give up one day, for his salvation. Now we call him St. Augustine. John and Charles Wesley, who transformed England for Christ in the 18th century. It was because of the faithful hours that Susanna Wesley, their mom, has spent in prayer for each

Another aspect of Hannah's prayer is that she made no attempts to draw attention to herself. My goodness, listen to me. This is a breath of fresh air in this age of victimhood. It's the age of woe me and feeling sorry for ourselves. Hannah was not trying to impress anyone. She was not trying to draw the sympathy of anyone. She was not manipulating anyone's emotions. Why? Because she knew there's only one person who could answer her prayer. She knew there's only one person who can give her all the power and the help she needs. There's only one person who could do the impossible. Only one person who could hear even her silent prayer. You know, I often take huge comfort in the words of the Apostle Paul in Romans 8:26. In the same way, the Holy Spirit helps us in our weakness. When we don't know what we ought to pray for. But the Spirit Himself intercedes for us through wordless groans. Verse 11. Hannah makes a vow to the Lord. If you give me a son, he will become a Nazarite. Actually, that's a word, nadir or nether in Hebrew. And the word means that he's going to be consecrated totally for God's service. That he's going to be set aside. He will be set apart for God's service. And man, did she keep her word. Did she keep her promise? And that's what I told you that gets to me. I'll talk more about it. But please don't miss what I'm going to tell you. There is nothing wrong with making a vow unto the Lord. But please, please, please, before you make such a vow, be absolutely certain that this is a vow that you will keep, no matter what. You see, there's some people say all sorts of things to the Lord in times of desperation, but then when the pressure is off, they backtrack in their vows. Listen to me. God cannot be mocked. God does not forget. And just because He's merciful and loving and forgiving, you cannot make a promise if you have no intention of keeping it. Can I get an amen? The last thing I want to call attention to is that there is a blessing in persistence in prayer. I remember in my book, Never Give Up, the story I told about George Mueller, because when I was a young guy and I would read George Mueller's biography and how he prayed, and within minutes God answered, within hours God answered, and then I really read his real biography and discovered that he had prayed for things for 40 years and he persisted in prayer. The opposite of persistence is giving up. Oh my goodness, I am absolutely convinced there are so many casualties in the Christian life because of lack of persistence in prayer. The Word of God warns us again and again that our struggle is not with flesh and blood. Our struggle is not with human beings. Listen to me. Our struggle is not against flesh and blood, but with the spiritual evil forces, and they never give up, and so should you. Never give up. Let me conclude on my own testimony. There is no place in which persistence is more rewarding than when you are battling these spiritual forces on your knees. There are no battlefields in which victory is more certain than when you persistently wrestle with the powers of darkness through prayer. There is no battlefield in the world, not Hastings, not Waterloo, not Gettysburg, not Hiroshima. It is more crucial. It's more crucial to the outcome than the battlefield in your prayer closet. This gracious woman, Hannah, has just shown us that we can win great victories on the knees of prayer. All of her agony, all of her pain, only drove her deeper into God's heart instead of revenge and bitterness, anger. She made a promise to God and she kept it.

0: and her son Samuel bless the world.
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5: 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We just don't know what to do.
4: What can you do when you need help and direction? The Bible gives us an example. One day, King Hezekiah got a threatening message. It was from the Assyrians, a powerful army that had given him grief before. So what did Hezekiah do? I love his response. We read it in 2 Kings chapter 19. Hezekiah received the letter from the messengers and read it. Then he went up to the temple of the Lord and spread it out before the Lord. And Hezekiah prayed to the Lord. What crisis are you facing today? Why not spread it out before the Lord? Find some tangible symbol of the problem, a picture, a checkbook, a letter, a journal entry. Lay it before the Lord and ask Him to give you direction. With Seeking Him, I'm Nancy DeMoss Wagmuth.

0: Good morning. I'm Pastor Nick. Welcome to our Rosewood Church of the Nazarene family. We hope today's message will be a help to you. May God bless you.
1: It is my privilege now to introduce our speaker for this morning, Pastor Angela Persaud. Persaud, since she got married, previously known as Pastor Angela Nanquil. And I make this announcement primarily, actually, for the benefit of our radio listeners, so that our radio listeners know who is bringing the message today. Blessings on you. Amen.
2: Oh, thank you, Pastor Nick, for that kind welcome to me. Thank you so much, Pastor. All right. Well, how many of you were in Sunday school this morning? Can I see a hand up? Okay, so we had Sunday school this morning. Yes, I see the youth in the room who are in Sunday school, and I like to test them to see if they're actually listening to what we are teaching. And I will say that they are doing a very amazing job learning about Bible truths. And so this morning I thought, let me bring a bit of Bible study or trivia to you this morning. We're going to play a bit of true or false. So maybe you're competitive with your family member and you want to see who gets more correctly. So I'm going to ask five questions and we're going to see if we can guess what is true and what is false. Okay, so let's start with a Bible question because we're in church. True or false? There are 12 tribes of Israel. True? Okay, all right, give yourself a point if you got that correctly. Let me switch it up a bit. Let's talk about the city of Toronto. True or false? Toronto used to be called York. True? Okay, I just learned that one myself, actually, so clearly I don't really know much. All right, true or false? Cracking your knuckles causes arthritis. I'm hearing some mixed answers, maybe some things that our parents told us about cracking our knuckles that we shouldn't. The answer is false. Cracking your knuckles does not cause arthritis. Now, I can't say it's good for you. I don't really know, but it doesn't cause arthritis. Okay, all right, this one's a bit tricky. It drives people crazy. That's what Pastor Nick can say. All right, true or false? Vicks Vapor Rub can cure your cold. Okay, all right. It's a touchy topic. I get it. Maybe as a child you remember just the Vicks opening, the smell of it, and the next thing you know your face is covered with it. I don't know. Maybe it helped you. All right, this is the most controversial one, okay? The word plantain is pronounced plantain. Who's plantain? Anyone here? Okay, all right. Thank you. Oh, Miss Stephanie, yes, we are on the same side. I've been told by many of you that it's called plantain. So, all right. Well, I don't know what your score is, but I hope you got all of them correct. In today's message, we'll be playing a bit of true or false. We're going to be searching for the truth that is in the Bible, the truth that Jesus speaks. In John chapter 8, verse 32, Jesus says, "Then you will know the truth, and the truth will set you free." So what freedom is Jesus talking about? He was talking about freedom from slavery to sin. And when he was saying this, he was speaking to those who, some were curious and they wanted to listen to Jesus. Some of them were astonished and offended by what he said. Some of them were Jewish religious leaders. And so there was a mixed feeling about when Jesus said this. But let me just set it straight. Jesus was talking about freedom from slavery to sin. And he says there's only one way to be set free, and it's through the truth. So today we are going to learn about the truth that sets us free. But I think it's important that we compare the truth to what is false. Because perhaps you and I are believing something false about the nature of God or who Jesus is that is preventing us from becoming free or entirely sanctified, if that's different terminology, becoming free and becoming entirely sanctified. Maybe there's something false we're believing about God or about ourselves that is stopping us from becoming free from slavery to sin. And so today, if you are longing for freedom, if you came here itching for freedom, and I don't know what your week has been, but you knew you had to come to church today because you needed to experience the freedom that is only in the truth and the way and the life that is Jesus, then I have good news for you. Because freedom is possible all because of Jesus. So let us turn to the Lord this morning to help us discern true from false so that we may be free from sin. Let's pray. Heavenly Father, we ask for you to dissect our hearts in this moment. We offer our hearts to you on the table. And Lord, would you do an operating work in our hearts in the spiritual realm to show us any area of life that we still need freedom from slavery to sin. Lord, may it convict us, may it transform us. And we are expectant that people will be set free here today because that is what you do. So we're excited for the miracle work that you will be doing in our lives this morning. In Jesus' name we pray. Amen. I'll be reading from the NIV version, and we'll be looking at John chapter 8. And we'll be breaking up the passage into different sections. So we're going to start with verses 31 and 32. So this is Jesus speaking to the crowds, and Jesus says this to the Jews who had believed him. Jesus said, "If you hold to my teaching, you are really my disciples. Then you will know the truth, and the truth will set you free." Now, what strikes me from this verse is that Jesus is speaking to those who believe. Do you read that in the first verse? To the Jews who had believed. So, this is interesting to me because there's those who believe, but Jesus goes on to say, "But you might not be my disciple yet." He makes a distinction between those who believe and those who actually hold on to his teaching. And it is the second group that holds on to his teaching, that follows him and is truly his disciple. These are the people that actually know the truth, understand the truth, and experience freedom. So what this tells me, and this first false statement we'll look at, is it's false for us to think that belief in Jesus without living by his teachings can set us free. Belief in Jesus, saying he's a savior, saying he's the one who died on the cross for our sins, belief in him, but without listening to his teachings, how can we expect to be set free? We can believe in Jesus. Many believe that he is real. Other religions even believe that Jesus is real, that he walked on this earth, that he is a savior. But if we never follow his ways of truth, his ways that lead to life, his ways that lead to holiness, then how can we expect to be free from sin? Now hear me correctly, belief in Jesus is the first essential step. That's when we experience his saving grace. It's the first essential step to freedom. But there are daily steps we take to actually know what Jesus teaches, to follow him. As we step in life daily with Jesus and we walk with him, then we let go of sin at the same time. And this leads us to becoming free. Billions of people all over the world say that Jesus is a savior. But I do not see billions of people set free from slavery to sin. Would you agree? So what is the discrepancy here? Because if it is true that there is freedom in the name of Jesus, then why are so many people not experiencing the freedom that he died for? Well, you can say that he's a savior, but do you know that Jesus commands us and shows us his teachings, and he tells us to love God and to love others and to be made holy? He tells us these things. These are the things that set us apart from the world and set us free from sin. So I don't know who here today has placed their faith in Jesus but isn't experiencing freedom from slavery to sin. Is it possible that you aren't walking in the ways that he calls you to walk? to be obedient to Him and to be made holy, to allow the Holy Spirit in your lives to change and transform you, to sanctify you through and through? Are you offering your life as a living sacrifice as Jesus calls us to? Are we taking ourselves to the cross as Jesus called us to? Because this is the life of being sanctified daily, becoming free and experiencing more and more freedom, not by our own works, but by the power of the Holy Spirit at work within us. So simply believing in Jesus, like billions around the world, that's not going to be this ticket into freedom from slavery to sin. We truly have to hold on to His teachings, and that's what Jesus says. Now, when Jesus said this to the Jews, they were confused and they were offended. They answered Him in verse 33, "We are Abraham's descendants and have never been slaves of anyone. How can you say that we shall be set free?" Jesus replied, "Very truly, I tell you, everyone who sins is a slave to sin. Now, a slave has no permanent place in the family, but a son belongs to it forever. So if the son sets you free, you will be free indeed. I know that you are Abraham's descendants, yet you are looking for a way to kill me because you have no room for my word. I am telling you what I have seen in the Father's presence, and you are doing what you have heard from your father." Jumping to verse 44, Jesus says, "You belong to your father, the devil, and you want to carry out your father's desires. The devil, he was a murderer from the beginning, not holding to the truth, for there is no truth in him. When he lies, he speaks his native language, for he is a liar and the father of lies." This is why we need to distinguish what is false and what is true. Because perhaps we're believing a lie that's keeping us in chains, keeping us in slavery to sin. Perhaps we think that just believing in Jesus and saying a prayer at an altar some years ago, that's going to be our ticket into experiencing complete freedom from slavery to sin. But that's not true. And so, of course, Jesus just told them something that was mildly offensive to them. He says, "Your father is the devil. You are following his desires." So they were offended. They were confused. And out of this pride that they didn't want to hear the truth, they rejected Jesus. They said, "How can you say we shall be free? We were never slaves. In fact, we are Jews. In fact, we are religious leaders. In fact, we are the Pharisees. In fact, we are the ones taking care of the temple. In fact, we are the ones that are holy." And they were claiming their religion and their heritage as their source of freedom. But as they did that, they rejected the truth that would actually set them free. Their claim to religion kept them in pride and bondage to sin. This leads us to our second false statement, which is religion can set us free. This is not true. Religion cannot set us free from sin. You see, the Jews were claiming the faith of their ancestor, Abraham. Abraham, we can read his story in Genesis chapter 12. And as you read Genesis chapter 12 and the further chapters after, we can see that Abraham is a great figure of faith, and the Lord promised him that he would have descendants as many as the sand on the seashore. And then the Lord continued to promise them favor and that they would be his holy people and he would be their God and he would make them a mighty nation and they would enter this land called the Promised Land. And so because the people who were listening to Jesus were Jews and they were physical descendants of Abraham, they were offended that Jesus would ever say that they are slaves to sin. Because they were physical descendants of Abraham. But what they did not recognize was that Jesus wasn't talking about a physical slavery to a physical master, but a spiritual slavery to a spiritual master, which is the devil. Jesus even says that they are not even truly children of Abraham, for if they were truly of the faith, then they would recognize Jesus as the way, the truth, and the life. But instead, Jesus says, your father is the devil, not even Abraham. Just because they claimed to have the right religion didn't mean they were free from sin. And for you and I, just because we claim Christianity as the one true religion doesn't mean that we are free from sin. You see, it's not our grandparents' faith that we have inherited that sets us free from sin. It's not growing up in any church, in an amazing church. It doesn't matter. Even if you grow up in a church, that doesn't mean you are set free from sin. And it's not calling ourselves Christian, even if you believe that is the one true religion. It's not calling ourselves Christian that will set us free from sin. Because you can be religious and do everything that you think is right and still be a slave to sin. You can claim that you are a saint, that you are a child of God, that you are constantly praying, that you never miss a Sunday service, that you are always at Bible study, that worship music fills your home, that you are selflessly serving the church, that you give generously. But all of this does not lead to freedom. All of this is only a set of beliefs. All of this is only outward holiness. All of this is only religion on paper until we ask Jesus to show us the truth about our own wretched hearts. This is where hypocrisy grows in the church. This is where our testimony and our witness is confusing to others. Because we proclaim Christianity and we say, Jesus is the one true God. He's the risen King. Ooh, were you at Easter service last weekend? And then we live a life that's different. Ask the Lord to show you for the wrong motivations in your heart, the wrong heart posture, the secrets, perhaps the need for validation, the disobedience, the lying, the lust, the laziness, the lack of kindness to your family, the greediness, the pride in our good works. You see, all of this can happen on the inside and we can still claim religion on the outside. But if we want to actually experience the freedom that Jesus died for, then we have to know the truth about our sinful nature. And this is something that the religious leaders rejected. They said, we're not slaves. What are you talking about? But Jesus says, all are slaves to sin. For all who have sinned have fallen short. And this is a truth that many people do not like to accept because they believe that they are a good person. But I'm not talking about good people. I'm talking about holy people. There's a difference. The religious leaders rejected the truth because they did not want to look inward and see the sin dwelling in their heart. And because they rejected the truth, then they remained in slavery to sin. And they ended up so far from the truth that they were the ones who schemed that Jesus would die on a cross. And I pray that none of us end up like that too. That we aren't blinded by our own pride. Or our hardened hearts, or all the good things we think we are doing. But my hope and prayer is that today, that like Paul, when the scales fell from his eyes, that the Lord would show us this morning, scales would fall from our eyes and we would see where we are still slaves to sin. And we can admit that and know that there is grace and mercy and freedom. But first we have to know the true sinful nature of humanity. Now, how did these religious leaders end up so far from the truth? Jesus diagnosed their problem in verse 37. He says, you are looking for a way to kill me because you have no room for my word. You have no room for my word. You have no room for my truth. They are speaking to Jesus, the Son of God. You could be face to face with Jesus and you can hear him, but you can totally miss on the truth if you don't have room in your heart for the truth. Their hearts are too filled with pride and their own version of holiness and their own version of religion and their own version of faith. They want God on their own terms because it makes them feel good about themselves. But that is what keeps us in slavery to sin. And so this leads me to our third false statement. It's this, hearing God's word can set us free. Now you can hear all you want. You can speak to Jesus face to face like the religious leaders. You can come to church week to week and you can hear the word of God preached. But if there is no room in your heart for the word to take root and flourish, then you will not become free from sin. Amen. This is why we say, I surrender, Lord. I offer my heart to you. I need you. And it's this position of humility, inviting the Lord into our hearts. That is why it's important that we pray and ask the Lord to soften our hearts and work with hard hearts. Because if our hearts are not open, if our hearts are not good soil for the word of God, like a seed to be planted in our hearts, then we won't become free from sin. And this is God's warning to us. Stop coming to church week to week and not letting the word change and transform your heart. Not letting the word of God search your soul. And I know that's a difficult process because it means we're convicted and that doesn't feel good. But just know that conviction is God's grace for us. Because it shows us where we can become more like Him. And He meets us there. He doesn't just show us where we are wretched and say, good luck. He shows us where we are wretched and says, take my hand. Let us walk towards freedom. Ask the Lord to show you today. Maybe it's intentionally or unintentionally. Are you and I still bowing down to the devil? Even though Jesus paid the price, even though the chains are broken, do we still bow down to the devil when that temptation comes around? When that person comes around? When that deal comes around? When that person really aggravates you? When your boss is acting up? Are we still bowing down to the devil? When our children are on our last nerve, or when our parents just don't seem to understand us? Are we still bowing down to unforgiveness? Are we still bowing down to hate? Are we still bowing down to arguments and drama and secrets? Because if you truly want freedom, we need to ask the Lord to search our hearts. Ask the Lord for His word to take root in our hearts. These Pharisees show us that you can be face to face with God and you can hear His words, but you can still be in slavery to sin. But if you and I truly want freedom, then we can learn about the truth today. We need to distinguish what is true and what is false. We cannot depend on hearing God's word alone. We have to let it take root in our heart. We cannot depend on claiming Christian religion alone. We have to be true disciples of Jesus. And we cannot depend on simply believing in Jesus without actually following His teachings. If we truly want freedom, we need to remain in His teachings. That's what He says. Those who hold on to His teachings are His disciples, and they will know the truth, and the truth will set them free. There is an order to this. We have to follow Him with our whole heart. That's when we are true disciples. That's when we understand the truth, and that's when we become free. And I want to address this. I'm not saying that you can't instantly experience freedom, because we see countless times in the Bible where Jesus says, go and be free from your suffering. Go in peace. We see that countless times. But Jesus sees their heart. Jesus sees the heart of those people who have true faith, that truly believe that Jesus is Savior and Lord of their lives. Jesus sees that they are going to follow Him daily, step by step, and when they make a mistake, they're going to come to Him in repentance. So I'm not saying that you have to earn your freedom in some works for salvation type of system. I'm not talking about that. I know that freedom can happen in an instant, But I know that actually happens when we surrender our whole hearts, our whole lives on the altar for Jesus to consume us and refine us. That is what it means to be entirely sanctified, to lay our whole lives down, to no longer hold any part of us back. And we come to the Lord and say, God, I want your Holy Spirit to sanctify me, purify me, make me more like you through and through. I'm done hiding this part from you. I'm done saying you can't touch this area of my life. I want you. I need you, and I know that you can do it because the Holy Spirit is faithful to do that in our lives.
3: Amen.
2: So the Lord knows your heart. I'm not here to judge, I'm not here to condemn, but I'm here to invite all of us into this place of saying, Lord, what am I missing? What do I not see in my heart? Have I rejected Jesus like the Pharisees? You know how this story ends in John chapter 8? They try to stone Jesus. And then they also accuse him of being demon-possessed. They rejected the truth that would set them free. And so now here comes a pivotal moment today in this message. Will you reject the truth that sets you free? Because in the rest of this message, I'm going to share with you the truth that sets us free. But it's up to us in this very moment. Have we hardened our hearts or have we made room in our hearts?
3: Amen.
2: Because if you and I want freedom, then we have to make room for it in our hearts. If you and I want to be free from sin, from the hold of sin, if we want to experience the freedom that Jesus died for, then we have to get to the truth that sets us free. We have to know what Jesus meant when he said, hold on to me, remain in me, be my true disciples. But unfortunately, those in John chapter 8, they will never hear that truth because they accuse him of being possessed by a demon and then they tried to stone him. So if we want to know the truth that sets us free, and if you and I are deciding today that we no longer want to be slaves to sin, but free in Christ, then let's get to the truth. Let's get to the good part. Let's get to what Jesus says about freedom in him. And so would you join me in John chapter 15? We're going to start in verses 5 and 6. He says this, I am the vine, you are the branches. If you remain in me and I in you, you will bear much fruit. Apart from me, you can do nothing. If you do not remain in me, you are like a branch that is thrown away and withers. Such branches are useless. They're picked up, they're thrown into the fire and burned. These verses tell us that when we remain in Jesus, we will bear fruit. Not maybe bear fruit, but we will bear fruit. We will bear much fruit. That's what the text says. We will bear much fruit of the Holy Spirit. We will overcome our sin. And so what this tells me is the truth is that God's power in us sets us free. This is the truth. It's not good works, but it's God's power in us that sets us free.
1: 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We are almost out of time. This is Pastor Nick Stavropoulos. If you would like to hear and or watch the whole message, please go to our website, rosewoodchurch.ca. Our biggest concern is that you trust in Jesus Christ as your Savior and Lord. I encourage you to pray this simple prayer. Lord, forgive me for my sins. I believe Jesus Christ died on the cross to pay for my sins. I believe Jesus rose from the grave and is now in heaven, preparing a place for all of us who believe. Today, I receive Jesus as my Savior and Lord. In Christ's name, I pray. Amen. 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I'm Pastor Nick, wishing you God's blessings throughout this week. 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
5: Welcome to Open the Bible Weekend with Pastor Colin Smith. I'm Steve Hiller. And Colin, I'm going to guess that we have a number of people listening today who would say, yeah, I can identify with that. I know I'm a believer, but right now, I don't feel like I have a defining mission. I don't feel like I have that passion.
6: Yeah, just stuck and kind of going around in circles, not getting anywhere. And you know, you're not the first to experience that, because we actually find a story very like this in the Bible. We're in the book of Deuteronomy, where God's people have been wandering around in circles in the desert for 40 years. And in the book of Deuteronomy, God is preparing them as the people of faith to become people with a mission. There's work for them to do. There's a promised land for them to enter. So this story that we're looking at in the Bible is about how you can move forward. Here you are, a person with a faith. But what have you known of God's purpose, God's mission? How can you move forward from a past that has bound you to a future that is going to be marked by the blessing of God? That's what the book of Deuteronomy is all about. And it's full of jewels of God's grace for our lives today.
5: Well, we're going to begin at the beginning of the book of Deuteronomy. We're in chapter 1, so join us there as we continue a message, Make a New Beginning. Here is Pastor Colin.
4: I'm so glad so many of you have Bibles here in this service. Will you look with me at Deuteronomy chapter 1 and verse 6? Because we're going to take a quick overview here, and it's good to see it in front of you. Moses is now giving an overview of what happened after they came to Mount Sinai. That's, of course, where they were given the Ten Commandments. And then chapter 1 and verse 6, the Lord our God said to us at Horeb, that's Sinai, you have stayed here long enough at this mountain, break camp, and advance to the hill country of the Amorites. God says, verse 8, I've given you this land, you're to go and you're to take possession of it. So having received the law of God and having received the sacrifices, it's time for them to move forward. And Moses tells us what happens here. Chapter 1 and verse 9, they appoint leaders. You see that section there if you have the church Bible, the appointment of leaders. In other words, they got organized. Chapter 1 verse 19, they sent out spies. They did the research. They found out what it was going to take, what was lying ahead of them, what it meant for them to go into the land of Canaan. And you know the story, I'm sure many of you, in chapter 1 and verse 26, that was where fear set in. The people were unwilling to go up. Verse 26, they began to grumble in their tents. Verse 27, verse 28, they said, what can we do? Where can we go? Our brothers have made us lose heart. The full story of what happened at that moment is in Numbers in chapter 14. Did you know that God's people were so unhappy, they were actually talking about stoning Moses and Aaron? And at that moment, God steps in. The glory of the Lord comes into the camp. And God says, Numbers chapter 14 and verse 23, not one of these people, the ones who've grumbled, the ones who've complained, the ones who've been talking about stoning Moses, the ones who have acted in unbelief, not one of them will see the land I promised on oath to their forefathers. No one who has treated me with contempt will ever see it. So Deuteronomy chapter 2 tells us the story of what happened next. You know this story. The people began wandering in the desert, and it went on for an entire generation because God had said, nobody who's treated me with contempt, nobody who is unbelieving is going to enter into this promised land. So here are God's people. They can't go back to Egypt, and they can't go forward to Canaan. So they're stuck That's what the story was about. God's people being stuck, going round and round and round with God providing for them and God's kindness being showered on them, but nothing of God's mission advancing through their lives. Chapter 2 and verse 14. 38 years passed. Think of that. And by then, that entire generation of fighting men had perished from the camp. Just as the Lord had sworn to them, verse 15, the Lord's hand was against them until he had completely eliminated them from the camp. And when the last of these fighting men of that generation had died, verse 16, God tells Moses to move forward. Moses recounts what happened next. They fought two battles against a king called Sihon in chapter 2 and verse 24, and then another king called Og. And these two great victories brought them right to the threshold of the promised land. So God's people now, at last, after all these years and after a wasted generation, they are on the verge of entering into the purpose that God has for them. They're ready to cross the River Jordan. They're right on the edge of the promised land, and they set up camp, and Moses speaks to them. And what he said is the book of Deuteronomy. See, that first bit is just all a flashback. So if you go back to chapter 1 and verse 1, chapter 1 and verse 1, these are the words that Moses spoke to all Israel in the desert east of Jordan, just on the verge of the promised land. By now, verse 3, it is the 40th year since the Exodus, because there's been all these years wasted wandering around. And it is the first day, notice verse 3, of the 11th month. 11-1. So if they were using our calendar, which obviously they were not, but if they were using our calendar, that's November the 1st, right? We know from the book of Joshua, chapter 4 and verse 19, that they entered into the promised land on the 10th day of the first month, January 10. So you have this period of time from November 1 to January 10. I make that 70 days, is that right? This is the story of 70 days in preparation for God's people entering into that which he was calling them to do. Deuteronomy records what God has taught his people during the countdown to the entrance to the promised land. It had taken them 40 years to get there. But now at this critical moment, God prepares a new generation to grasp in a new way the challenge and the opportunity that now lies ahead of them. And that's why in chapter 1 in verse 6, as we saw, Moses begins with a flashback. He says, look, I got to tell you the story of the last 40 years so you understand the significance of the moment that we're at. Because your parents were here a generation ago. And let me tell you this, if they had believed, you would have been born in Canaan. But they were full of fear, so you were born in the desert. And you've never known anything else in your life. But now God is calling you. Now God is placing you on the very ground where they stood and where they made a wretched decision. He's calling you to be a people of faith. This is your moment of opportunity. This is your moment of destiny. And he says that between chapter 1 and verse 6 and chapter 3 and the end of that chapter. And then he goes on to prepare them for what it means to enter into the fullness of the purpose of God at such a moment in life. Now, folks, can you see why I'm drawn to the book of Deuteronomy? It's about believers on the cusp of something new. It's about the church that has been wandering, embracing its mission. That's what this book is about. audience, who's it for? Kings, all of God's people, and those who've forgotten the Lord. Storyline. What's it about? It's about God's people coming to a critical moment and what it takes for them to embrace the mission to which God has called them. Third question, application. How does this speak to us today? Let me put it this way, because it's helped me to think about it in this frame. This book is really about people with a faith becoming people with a mission. And you could write over it. What's this book about? It's about what it takes for people with a faith to become people with a mission. See, the generation that had lived and died in the desert, they believed God. They believed in him. They had experienced him. They had gone through the miracle of the Exodus. But as people who believed in God, they did not act in faith towards God. They acted in unbelief. Warren Wiersbe has a lovely comment on this. Three words. Unbelief wastes time. Isn't that good? Unbelief wastes time. A journey that should have taken 11 days, according to Moses here, ends up taking 40 years. How many years of your life have been wasted in unbelief? How long have you been a person who has a faith in God, but no real sense of what your mission in life actually is? Unbelief wastes time.
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4: Unbelief wastes time. And God did so much for these people. Remember, for 40 years, he's provided manna every day. He's provided, like he's providing for you. But while God did so much for them, the tragedy of these lives is that they did so very little for him. And so as they come to the verge of the River Jordan, the great question that Moses must address with this new generation who've never known anything different but this sort of vague belief that doesn't involve a mission, what he's got to address is how can the people of God who have a faith become the people of God who have a mission? How can you move from being a person with a faith to being a person with a mission? How does a church move from being a church with a faith to being a church with a mission? That's what it's about. And to answer that, we're going to be answering that question throughout the fall as we go through this book of Deuteronomy, because that's what Moses is doing as he speaks to them over these days immediately before entering into the promised land. But let me just say two things today as we're kind of setting our course and taking the big picture in. What's it going to take for a person with a faith to become a person with a mission? What's it going to take for you not to waste more time in unbelief, even though you believe in God and have a faith? Two things. Number one, you have to break free from being defined by your past. You have to. If you're going to move from being a directionless person with a faith to a purposeful person with a mission, you have to break free from being defined by your past. See, think about these folks who are standing on the verge of Jordan. They have all been born in the desert. They don't know anything else. So to try and make it more specific, picture yourself as someone, say, in your late 30s, and you were born in the desert. And now you have your own children, your own young family, and they were born in the desert as well. And God has been good to you, and he's provided manna for you every day for all these years of your life. You've never known anything else. You believe him, and you're grateful to him for everything he's done for you. But your whole life has been shaped by the instincts and choices of your parents, who were so cautious and so afraid of risk. And while they believed in God, did not obviously act with faith. And so the only faith you have ever experienced, if you're honest about it, is a faith that leaves you wandering around, a faith that experiences God's provision, but a faith that is not doing anything to advance the purpose of God in the world. You're a believer, but your life has no defining mission. Now, there will be some of us here right now, and you'll be saying, "That's me. I've been brought up with this directionless, vague kind of faith. I'm a believer, but I have no real sense of purpose or direction or calling from God in my life." If your life's going to count for God, you've got to break free from being defined by that past. From thinking that simply believing in God and experiencing his provision is all that there is. And then there's a second challenge. And it is that you have to overcome the fear of the future. You have to overcome the fear of the future if you are going to move from being a person of faith to a person with a mission. And God was calling these people to do something that none of them had ever done before. See, in this book, we're going to read Moses talking about houses. How do you live in a house when all you've ever done all your life is camped under canvas? What is a house? He's going to talk to them about planting crops and raising harvests. Where do you begin in planting crops and raising harvests where all you've ever done for your food is gather the manna that God places on the floor of the desert every morning? What are crops? How do you plant them? So as these people are standing on the verge of the River Jordan, Moses is beginning to speak to them about things that are beyond their experience. You know this, whether it be going to a new school, whether it be engaging in a new chapter of life, or perhaps you find yourself on your own, or perhaps you find yourself in a new marriage, and everything is new and different, and there are all kinds of fears that come with what you have not experienced before. And you have to overcome your fear of the future if you're to move from being a person with a directionless faith to a person with a sense of mission and purpose for God. God is leading these folks to a place they have never been and a life they have never known. And when you move into something you have never experienced before, there will always be fears. You know that, and I know that too. They have to be faced. So that's where the people were. I hope you're feeling now, yeah, I want to read the book of Deuteronomy because I want to know what is the answer to these things. Can we break free from the past, or will the past always shape us? Can I overcome my fears of the future, or will these fears always hold me back? That's the question. And so Moses gets up to speak on the edge of the Jordan to a community of believers who have been defined by the past, are afraid

0: pours into your own soul that empowers you to face the fears that otherwise would hold you back. Remember, it is perfect love that casts out fear. That's what Moses talks to them in this book. The call of God, the love of God. And when these people get a sense of God's calling on their lives, and when they get a sense of the uniqueness of God's covenant love for them, 70 days later, they move into the land of Canaan. So folks, this book is everything to do with us, and it has so much to say to us. The very last thing I want to say is simply this. If you run the Bible story forward from this time, over 1,000, over 1,300 years or so, to the time of Jesus with his disciples on the night that he was betrayed. And you picture this group of men, and they're sitting around Jesus. What do you have there? Men with a faith, but not yet with a defining mission. Believers who are not yet making a significant difference to the world around them. And on the night that he's betrayed, what does Jesus do? John tells us this, John 13, he shows these men the full extent of his love, because the place is full of fear. He says to them, you're not to be afraid. In this world, you will have trouble, but take heart, I have overcome the world. There's the love that casts out fear. And then he goes to the cross, and they're so discouraged. And the talk among them is all about going back to what's safe and familiar. Let's go back fishing. Let's retreat. Let's do what we're familiar with. Let's go back to where we were before. And the risen Christ comes into the room. And he breathes on them. And he says, now you receive the Holy Spirit. And then he says, as the Father has sent me, so I am sending you. And people with a faith become people with a mission when the love of Christ enables you to overcome fear and the call of Christ breaks you free from being defined by your past.
1: Lord, deliver us from being defined by our past. Empower us to face the future and move us to be people on a mission. 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It's really a study of the book of Deuteronomy. So think about this. Maybe you grew up in a Christian family or a household of faith, and you know that you've been shaped by the faith and the tendencies and maybe the fears of your parents. But now God is calling you, and it's your moment or opportunity, and you've got to be ready. Well, that's what this book, Deuteronomy, is all about. It's God's word to people on the threshold of something new. And maybe you're on the threshold of something new in your life, and a series like this would be an encouragement to you, or maybe to pass along to somebody you know who is going into a season of new. Ask about how you can get a copy of Take Two, The Power of a Fresh Start, when you call us at 1-877-OPEN-365. 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And Colin, who is this book for?
0: Well, it's for everyone who wants to grow in their faith, and hopefully that's every Christian believer. You know, the disciples at one point said to Jesus, Lord, increase our faith. And they'd been following Jesus for some time when they said it. They'd left everything in order to follow him, but they came to a place at one point where they realized, we're going to need to grow in faith.

0: And I think every Christian comes to a place like that. You know, I've been trusting Jesus for some time, but now I'm facing circumstances where I'm really going to have to trust him. Lord, increase my faith. So this 30-day devotional book is designed to help and encourage growing in faith. I have loved working on this, and I'm very excited about the opportunity of sharing it with you.
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1: Welcome to Power of Prayer. My name is Alicia Broderick, and today Louisa Providence is going to minister. She's going to be ministering on what is prayer. So stay tuned and be blessed.
2: Thank you, Alicia. I greet you in the wonderful name of our Lord and Savior Jesus Christ today. And today I will be sharing on what is prayer. What is prayer? Prayer is a solemn request for help or an expression of thanks addressed to God or an object of worship. We can say that prayer is communicating with God. Man talks with God and God talks with man, and it can take different forms. In Genesis chapter 12 and verse 8, we see that Abram builded an altar unto the Lord, and he called upon the name of the Lord. This is a form of prayer. Calling on the name of the Lord is a form of prayer. In Psalms 27 and verse 8, we see that David praying to God by seeking his face. The scripture reads in verse 8, "When thou saidest, seek ye my face, my heart said unto thee, thy face, Lord, will I seek." Also, in Psalm 62 and verse 8, David shows a pouring out of the heart when he says, "Trust in me at all times." This is what the Lord is saying. Trust in him at all times. You people, pour out your heart before him. God is a refuge for us. So that scripture again is, trust in him at all times. You people, pour out your heart, so you can pour out your heart before him. God is a refuge for us. And you can draw near to God, as in Psalms 73 and verse 28. What does the word say? It says, "But it is good for me to draw near to God." Draw near to God. "I have put my trust in the Lord, that I may declare all thy works." And also in Psalms 27 and verse 7, a psalm of praise, David cries out to the Lord. So he says, "Hear, O Lord, when I cry with my voice, have mercy also upon me and answer me." So we can cry out to the Lord. Praise the Lord. Now, prayer is not just talking to God, but it involves listening also. It is not a one-way communication. When you pray, expect God to answer. Expect God to speak to you. He does this by a way in which he chooses. He may speak in a still, small voice that speaks to your heart. He can speak to you through his written word, scriptures of the Holy Bible. He can give you a vision. Also, when you pray in your heavenly prayer language, God can interpret it back to your spirit. After praying to God, we should always wait on him to speak to us. He always has an answer to our prayers. He can give you wisdom, knowledge and understanding. He can guide you in your daily life. He can protect and provide for you. He can give you encouragement for others. Whatever you ask Him, He is able to answer your needs. Now, we see from biblical examples that God answered prayer. In Isaiah chapter 65 and verse 24, that God answered your prayer immediately. The scripture reads, "And it shall come to pass that before they call, I will answer. And while they are yet speaking, I will hear." This is what the Lord says. "And it shall come to pass that before they call, I will answer. And while they are yet speaking, I will hear." Now, sometimes when we pray, God has a different agenda from what we desire. In the case of Paul, he called upon the Lord thrice for God to deliver him from the thorn in his flesh to depart from him. But God said unto him, "My grace is sufficient for thee, for my strength is made perfect in weakness." You see, sometimes God answers beyond our expectations. Now, let us look at Jeremiah chapter 33 and verse 3. This is what he said to Jeremiah. "Call unto me, and I will answer thee, and show thee great and mighty things, which thou knowest not." There are different types of prayers. In our prayer life, there are different types of prayers. In Ephesians chapter 6 and verse 18, we are told to pray always with all prayer. For example, when we enter God's presence, we enter with worship and praise. And we see in Psalms 100 and verse 4, we read, "Enter into his gates with thanksgiving, and into his courts with praise. Be thankful unto him, and bless his name." You see, worship is given honor and devotion. Honor and devotion, glory and honor and power. Praise is thanksgiving and an expression of gratitude for what He has done for us and for whom He is. In John chapter 4, verses 23 to 24, we read, "But the hour cometh, and now is, when the true worshippers shall worship the Father in spirit and in truth." God is a spirit, and they that worship Him must worship Him in spirit and in truth. I'll say that again. God is a spirit, and they that worship Him must worship Him in spirit and in truth. Worshiping God in truth means that you worship Him on the basis of what is revealed in the Word of God. And to worship Him in spirit is to do so sincerely in the power of the Holy Spirit from your innermost being, putting Him first above all others. When we worship in spirit, you allow the Holy Spirit to direct your worship. You do not use man-made formulas or rituals of worship. You do not just repeat chants or prayers with your mind with your mind somewhere else. You have to focus on God. Instead, you open up the innermost recesses of your heart and mind and lift praise and adoration to Him in your own words. Now, sometimes the Holy Spirit will take over completely and you will begin to worship in the other tongues of your prayer language. Now, with praise and worship, you can sing, you can shout, you can lift up your hands, you can clap, you can play musical instruments, you could stand up, you can bow, you can dance, you can kneel, you can lie down, or you can do audible praise. A time of rejoicing. Jesus had a great prayer life while he was on earth. See, Jesus is our greatest example. And if prayer was important to him, then it should be important to us. You see, Jesus made prayer a priority. He prayed any time of the day or night. He taught prayer to his disciples. Prayer took priority over eating, and it took priority over business. In the Gospels, we see that Jesus prayed at even events such as his baptism. Also during the first ministry tour and before the choice of his disciples. Also before and after feeding the 5,000 and also at the feeding of the 4,000. Yes, Jesus prayed before the confession of Peter. He prayed before the transfiguration at the return of the 7 and also at the return of the 70 and at the grave of Lazarus. Also at the blessing of the children and certainly at the coming of certain Greeks, as we read in John chapter 12 and from verse 20 to 29. He prayed for Peter. He prayed for giving of the Holy Spirit and also on the road of Emmaus. Also prior to his ascension and also for his followers. Jesus prayed before his greatest trial. So we see Jesus praying before different events here. Jesus Christ, the Son of God, prayed incessantly and every kind of prayer. This is how we should conduct our lives. Pray about everything. Praise the Lord. In Matthew chapter 7, verses 7 to 8, the Word of God tells us, ask and it shall be given you. Seek and ye shall find. Knock and it shall be opened unto you. For everyone that asketh receiveth, and he that seeketh findeth, and to him that knocketh it shall be opened. Asking is the first level of prayer. Basically, you are presenting a request to God and receiving is an immediate answer. Seeking is a deeper level of prayer. Prayers are not immediately answered as the asking level. And for example, it is in when the 120 gathered in the upper room where they continued in prayer. They were seeking the fulfillment of the promise of the Holy Spirit. They were waiting for the answer to come. Knocking is a deeper level. It is persistent prayer when answers are longer in coming. Praise the Lord.
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3: This is Tea Break with Trinity, giving life and meaning to the total man. Here is Pastor Timothy Oyinka with today's message.
4: Yeah, welcome to Tea Break with Trinity, giving life and meaning to the total man. Third John, verse number 2. John says, I wish above all things that thou may prosper and be in health, even as your soul prospereth. My name is Timothy Oyinka, and this is from Anointed Chapel, a parish of the Redeemed Christian Church of God. We are located at number 1 Lorry Drive in the city of Brampton, which is just the northeast corner of Bouvade and McLaughlin in the city of Brampton. We would like to invite you for a special event this Sunday. By the special grace of God, we call it Breakthrough Service. We shall be talking of on divine healing. The Lord said, I am the Lord that healed thee. Exodus 15:26. We shall be digging deep into healing. There is healing in abundance by the blood of our Lord Jesus Christ. God bless you. We shall continue on our theme, Champions Only. Champions Only. We've been able to talk about the 7 categories of people according to Revelation chapter 6, verse number 15. It says, kings of the earth, great men, rich men, chief captains, mighty men, free men, and bond men. These are the 7 categories of people across the entire length and breadth of the entire universe. I don't know which one you belong to, but God can move you up as you continue to, you know, follow our Lord Jesus Christ, as you surrender your life to Jesus Christ and follow Him meticulously, studying the Bible, studying the word and obeying the word, serving Him in one capacity or the other, and you will see the changes that will come your way as you cooperate with the work of the Holy Spirit in the inside of you. You will see changes, and the Lord will begin to manifest Himself in your life. And I want to say also that there are, you know, different marketplaces where champions compete and emerge. Champions, they compete and they emerge on the surface of the earth. In the family also, you see in the family, in the religious atmosphere, the religious circle, in the educational circle, you see champions, you see people who are very intelligent. I still remember one of my professors in the university in those days, in the engineering department. That professor, everybody envied him. Why? Because he was the only professor on campus then that, you know, never scored a B in all his academic pursuit, right from elementary school till PhD. He had A all through. He never had a B. That is a champion. That individual is a champion. We also have a marketplace called the economy. There are champions in the economy. There are people, these are places where people compete in governance, in the industries, in the media, in the entertainment industry. You see champions. Why is it that the world does not give a chance to a loser? Why is it that losers are never mentioned? Losers are not reckoned with. Losers in any area of endeavor, nobody gives them a chance. Nobody gives them an opportunity. That is why you must make up your mind to be a champion. And how do you be a champion? How do you become a champion? You must surrender your life to Jesus Christ. Jesus Christ is still the greatest champion of all time. He says, I'm the same yesterday, Hebrews 13:8, the same yesterday and today and forever. There was never a place where Jesus had lost the battle. Hallelujah. So I want to encourage you, you too can be a champion. Who then is a champion? Who then is a champion? A champion is somebody who has defeated all rivals to the first place, to the first position in a competition, in a contest, in sports, you know, to embody supreme skill and superiority. Someone who has defeated every opposition, okay, in a competition, in a contest, in sports, in maybe it doesn't matter the field, okay, to show, to display supreme skill and superiority. A champion comes from the Latin word campio, campio. What does it mean? A champ, it means a victor. All right, in a challenge, a victor in a contest, a victor in a competition. A champion is someone who has overcome hurdles, systems, contests, competitions, examinations, battles, and tests to become a winner. He has gone through the thick, the thin, and the thick of life through systems. He has gone through hurdles. Okay, he has gone through system. That's why the Bible tells us in the book of Psalm, he says, we went through the fire, we went through the waters, and yet we got to where, to a wealthy place. That is a champion. A champion is someone who has overcome the challenges of life, who has overcome different contests. All right, is someone who has overcome hurdles, who has overcome oppositions, and yet he has prevailed. He has prevailed. A champion is one who can see what others cannot see. A champion is somebody who can hear what others cannot hear, or what others don't hear. A champion is one who understands what others do not understand. That is a champion. A champion is the one who pays attention to details. Jesus Christ is the greatest and the undisputed champion of all time because he never lost any battle. We said last week that what do we even say about our Lord Jesus Christ? Even the keys of hell and Hades, okay, which the hosts of darkness are locked up, Jesus has the key to them. Hallelujah. So imagine, like I said, Jesus Christ having the keys of death and Hades, where Satan lives, Revelation chapter 1 verse 18. This is incredible. When you surrender your life to Christ, you are a champion, and you are also a champion in the making. For as many as received him, John 1:12, to them he gave power to become the children of God, the son of God, the child of God. To him who has surrendered his life to Christ, he has given you power to become a champion. He has given you power to be a master, to have mastery. Yes, in education, to have mastery in your family, to have mastery in the religious circle, to have mastery, yes, in the educational arena, to have mastery in sports, to have mastery, yes, in the industry, to have mastery in the entertainment, to have mastery in the social media, to have mastery in ministry, to have mastery in governance, to have mastery in everything you do. To them gave he power to become the children of God. Hallelujah. I want to say something here. You know, the what I call the five levels of poverty. Proverbs 22 verse 2. Proverbs 22 verse 2. See, Jesus, I say, God is the maker. You see, the rich and the poor, okay, they stay together. They are, you know, they are visualized together. God created them. He said, but you know one thing? God is the maker of that rich man and the poor man. He made the two of them. But each of them decided to go in the different direction. The rich man decided to be a champion. The poor man be decided to be a loser. It is what you think. It is what you do. It is what you, you know, imagine. It is what you daily pursue. Okay? That lands you in the mountain of championship, all right, or in the valley of poverty. I pray you will not be poor in the name of Jesus. Five levels of poverty. Poverty is a spirit. Poverty is a spirit. Poverty is a spirit. A loser has poverty mentality. Poverty is a spirit. Poverty is a mindset. Poverty is an attitude. Poverty is a habit. Poverty is a lifestyle. It is a spirit. Poverty is a mindset. Poverty is an attitude. Poverty is a habit. Poverty is a lifestyle. The poor man is poor in the spirit. He has a poor mindset. He has a poor attitude. He has poor attitude, poor habit, and poor lifestyle. That is what it means. The one, I always love this This Chinese philosopher, even though there was no record that he was a Christian, but there was something we can learn from him. He said, the man who says I can and the man who says I can't, he said both of them are correct. The one who says I can, that is a champion, and the one who says I can, that is a loser. He said both of them are correct. So both the champion and the loser, whatever they confess, he said both of them are correct. It is whatever you confess, that is where you find yourself. I pray that you will find yourself on the mountain of champions, where champions are gathered, where eagles are gathered, where lions are gathered, all right? Where tigers are gathered, that is where champions gather. You will not gather where losers are gathering. You will not gather where, you know, people with low self-esteem, where they gather. That will not be your portion. So how do you win battle against poverty? How do you win battle, or you know, against, you know, being a loser? Number one, you must have a desire to be successful. You must have a desire to make impact. You must have a desire to solve problems. You must have a desire to leave your comfort zone. Comfort zone is a dangerous zone. Comfort zone is a bad zone. Comfort zone is a zone of mediocre mentality. Comfort zone is a zone that you do nothing. Comfort zone will leave you the same. In fact, comfort zone will make you, you know, will diminish you, will reduce you, because everything is the same. Everything is familiar. You don't make any effort. You don't do anything. You just stay. You just sleep. You just wake up. You just do the normal routine. That is a comfort zone. If you want to win battle against poverty mindset, against being a loser, you must have a desire to be successful. You must have a desire to know the Lord Jesus Christ. You must have a desire to know the King of Kings. You must have a desire to make impact. You must have a desire to be a problem solver. What problem can you solve? What problem has God put in your heart? You must leave that comfort zone to go and pursue it. You must pursue that Goliath out of your life. You must pursue those Amalekites out of your life. You must pursue that problem out of your community, because God has made you a champion. How do you win battle against being a loser, against poverty? You must seek for knowledge. You must seek for, my people perish for lack of knowledge, and the people love to have it so. And those people who love, who desire, who love, you know, mediocre mentality, the Bible says they shall come to poverty. You must seek for knowledge. Knowledge is key. Knowledge is for champions. Champions, who they always seek knowledge. Champions are always seeking for something new on a daily basis. That's why seek knowledge and live. Seek the Lord and live. Jesus Christ, he is the knowledge and the power of God. So when you seek him, you will find knowledge. When you seek him, he said, deep calleth unto deep. Alright, that is Psalm 42 verse number 6. Deep calleth unto deep, and the noise of the water sprout. What does that tell you? You must seek him. You must dig deep. He said the secret things, Deuteronomy 29:29. See, the secret things belong unto the Lord, but the ones that are revealed, they belong to us. So you must seek for knowledge. There are mysteries that are hidden. You must look for it. How do you win battle against poverty mindset, against being a loser? Make a sacrifice. You can never become a champion in any field for the price you are unwilling to pay. You can never become a champion in a boxing champion when you are not ready to make sacrifice. In those days of Mike Tyson, I read about his biography. I read, you know, every morning he would do 350 press up. Every morning he would do 350 press up. In those days, there was one basketballer also who they said he was no longer scoring goals. He was no longer making baskets. And all of a sudden, they were already written him up. What did he do? He hired a personal coach during the off season, and he began to make 50 throws every day. By the time the new season came, he was the highest, he was the best scorer for that year. Make sacrifice. Now, so focus on one thing. Everything meaningful requires price to pay, and you must also focus on one thing first. Focus on something positive. I forget about the past, and I look towards the goal, towards the mark of the high calling. You want to win battle against poverty, you must be able to focus, build system, go through the process, respect the procedure, manage resources, go through the process. You want to be a champion, build the system, go through the process, respect procedure, and manage resources. Till we come your way next week, the Almighty God bless you mightily in Jesus' name. Amen.

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0: 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He's laying out three principles drawn straight from Nehemiah chapter 3 that answer the one question all of us quietly wrestle with: how do you make the kind of commitment that actually holds? 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
1: How do you make and sustain personal commitments? That's what we want to talk about. And the answer is going to be in Nehemiah chapter 3. We're going to see that he modeled it convincingly. So open your notes, if you will. Let me walk through with you a couple observations. You know, when I look at this, and just hold the notes open, couldn't we all agree the gates are the central focus of this chapter? I mean, the paragraphs break and just there's a line under them. They're real bold. Whatever this chapter is about, the central focus is the gates. Second, there's a variety of people involved in this work. I mean, there's personal names. Sometimes it's their father, their grandfather, or where they come from. But I just listed some. There's merchants, there's priests, perfumers, goldsmiths, rulers, servants, temple servants, daughters, nobles, and officials. Next observation is notice that the approach was very systematic and organized. They began on the sheep gate, and go ahead and let your mind scan all the way to the end, and they went counterclockwise. They end on the sheep gate. Each group had a specific responsibility. As you scan and read this a bit on your own, you know, this group built according to this wall. This group built in front of their house. This group did this over here. So each group had a very specific role and responsibility. Next observation is each group worked near their homes, or at least was whenever possible. In verse 10, verse 22, verse 26, 28, 29, and 30. And so they didn't have to travel. And the other is there was sort of a godly vested interest. Can you imagine saying, okay, we're going to rebuild this part of the wall right here. And the walls were, I mean, don't think of a little wall. These were huge walls. You could drive a chariot on top of these walls. And then inside the walls, the housing would be built. So my living room might be here, and then the external wall be here. I'm thinking I'm going to do a pretty good job on this part of the wall. If, you know, the catapults and the stones start coming and the arrows and the spears, I think I'm going to make it pretty thick and pretty good. I'm not going to do one of those, well, this is good enough for government work, right? And so he motivates them not only by the great intrinsic, we're doing this for God, but he puts them in a place that highly motivates them to work in a way that has their best interest in mind. We're going to learn in just a second that some people are going to repair and other people are going to build because our giftedness are different. Some people are really great at fixing stuff and other people think, I can't fix anything, but they're great with a clean sheet of paper and they can build stuff. But then in the context, chapters 4, 5, and 6 will be about opposition. I mean, anytime you take a step, whether you decide to start really reading your Bible or really praying or working on your marriage or saying as a family, we're going to do something radical. We're going to try and eat together like two or three times a week. I'm going to actually tuck my kids in and read them a story. Now, I'm going to get with a group of single people and we're going to make a covenant about making a difference in our workplaces and we're going to be sexually pure. Every time you take any kind of step of faith like that, it'll usually get worse before it gets better. So chapter 4, you get external opposition. In chapter 5, there's internal opposition. And then chapter 6, he gets personal attack. So people who make these kind of commitments, they change people around them, and they change the world. But it usually starts with some very significant time of motivation, and it gets clear, this is what we've got to do. And then they start this process, and usually it's followed by things that are very difficult. Notice who started the work. It's the high priest. Different people have responsibility. The high priest was the highest representative of God. And notice the very first line, he models that. The ragtag group finished it in 52 days. And I have a friend who's an engineer who said, this is an absolute engineering miracle. It's an impossibility. And then notice they worked in affinity groups. If you could study a little bit longer, the priests worked together, the merchants, the goldsmiths worked together. They worked in families, servants, and then they worked in geographical areas. So they knew each other. I mean, when you work, you're more motivated to work with people that you kind of have some kinship with. I mean, it's true today. Like, some of you are like real techie, and you can talk in languages that I don't understand. And some of you are more artistic, and some of you come from different parts of the country. And there's just an affinity of culture and background that as we work together with people that we can understand, it helps us sustain motivation, helps us keep our commitments. We understand one another. And then the final thing here is that notice there were two special commendations. In verse 5, if you skip down there, you can see that he talks about the nobles. They didn't put their shoulder to the work. So now imagine, first imagine all these individual names. God doesn't accomplish his will by some big blanket thing. Think of all the individual names and imagine maybe the very next generation, these people are like your father or your grandfathers. God accomplishes things not by groups and movements and programs. He does it one person, one life at a time. And so that's how important individuals are. All these specific names. And he knows. He knows who's slacking off. And then if you skip down to verse 20, notice this fellow Baruch. It says he worked zealously. God sees people's motives. He sees people's hearts. He knows where you're at. He knows where I'm at. And in all this long list, he says, you know, this fella really didn't carry his weight. And this person over here. And so all those are our observations, right? Is that fair? I mean, it's in there, right? We'll turn to the back page and let's turn those observations into some very specific principles about how you can help make and sustain your personal commitments. And as we do, can I ask you to lean back? I mean, that's when I study the Bible, that's just what I do, okay? When I studied this for the first time, I read it over a bunch of times, and then I started looking, and I put a line under all the gates, and then I started thinking, there's a lot of people, so I circled the different people. But then I began to ask, why? Why is chapter 3 here? Why did this particular group at this particular time with this particular leader actually accomplish the task when others had failed? What is it that I can learn about these groups and the affinities and building and repairing and after him and next to him that would help me personally make commitments and sustain them? I mean, because at the end of the day, God didn't put this in his word just so that we could understand Nehemiah 3. He knew that we'd be sitting in this room in this day with the issues that you face and I face. Now, before I go on, here's what I'd like you to think about. Where are you at in your personal commitment to Jesus Christ? I mean, is it an emotional one, an intellectual one? Is it, yeah, I'd like to be more committed, but boy, you know, I'm kind of afraid to because I said 3 steps forward, 9 steps backwards. Or where are you at? I mean, privately, no hands or anything, but for those of you that are married, down deep in your heart, where are you at in your commitment to your mate? Or like I shared, I mean, there were times that I just felt like, God, this isn't working. I'm really frustrated. I mean, I went through the, I'm not very fulfilled right now. I'm not very happy. In fact, I'm not happy at all. And then the enemy comes in and tries to tempt you, right? So where are you there? Or how committed are you, some of you that are parents, to really saying, I will own the moral responsibility of raising my kids that regardless of their SAT scores, how well they do in athletics, they're going to be godly kids. See, that changes stuff. And I don't know where it is. I've got my journey when I'm thinking about, God, what do you want me to really refresh and renew my commitments? But I want you to think about that right now. I mean, for some of you, maybe as a single person, you're saying, you know, I'm sort of committed to sexual purity. You know where that lands you, don't you? I'm sort of committed to only dating someone who really walks with God, unless he's very good looking, or unless she's really hot. And I think there's real spiritual potential and I could help her, right? Been there and done that. So with that, what I want to do now is I want to walk through these three principles and I want you to pray. I want you to pray and say, God, would you help clarify in my mind, in my heart, where you want me to make or where you want me to further sustain personal commitments in my life. How to make and sustain personal commitments, number one, is the principle of cooperation. We never get beyond how we're getting along. Everything that ever gets accomplished in life is done in the context of relationships. And so here's the key. Recognize people are different. Nehemiah did that. Recognize people are different. Second, recognize the immense value of every person. Realize that whether it's at work or whether it's your family, I mean, you're human. Some of your kids frustrate you in some seasons, and some make you very happy. Some are very easy, and some are very hard. Some people in your small group you connect with, some make you nuts. But just recognize that it's not bad or good, that they're different. And third, recognize that our common goal or common vision is greater than our individual differences.
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1: It's the principle of cooperation. You will never get beyond how you're getting along. And if you find yourself in your heart critical of people, even if it's only in your mind, if you find yourself always pointing out what's wrong with your mate or what's wrong with some of your kids or what's wrong with some people in this church or what's wrong with this or what's wrong with that, or if you find yourself in little coffee shops talking about other people that sort of have this little negative slant, I will tell you what, you won't make progress. Personal commitments are fostered when we feel like we belong. I believe when those people started on that wall together, they felt like, I belong. I'm a part of the team. Nehemiah, God's got his hand on Nehemiah. God brought him here. We know it's God's will to rebuild these walls. We know what God promised to do in the city. We know we're God's people. And I belong. I'm going to be a part, and I'm going to do my little section on the wall. And when you feel like you belong, it fosters commitment. When you feel like you're visiting, when you feel like it's them working on the wall, when you feel like it's that church, when you find yourself in conversations talking about what they're doing, it's not negative. I mean, it's a journey, it's a process, but there's not that sense that you belong. It's sort of an evaluative, well, this is what they're doing. Here's what they're trying to do. That's a lot different than this is what we're doing. This is where we're going. This is where we have challenges. So let me ask you, do you feel like you belong? And maybe the second question is, what do you need to do to take that next step? Because otherwise, we've created this culture, especially in America, but many places around the world, where we actually think, quote, church is a building, and that church is an event that happens sometime, usually on Sunday morning, and you go and sit and listen to someone talk and sing some songs, hopefully feel a little bit better about yourself because you've done it, and then live the other 6 days almost totally apart from that experience, but feel like I went to church. Therefore, what do you think, God? It's that subtle consumer mindset versus church is us people together, connected together to accomplish his purposes. And his purpose here in this church is to help us love one another and love people outside this room and help Christians live like Christians. That's God's call. And that's a 24/7, 365 event. The second principle is the principle of coordination. The multiple efforts of a group are far greater than the sum of its parts. It's synergy. In other words, this group couldn't get anything going. They had a catalytic leader in Nehemiah. He cast a clear vision. People understood, I want you to do this part, this part, this part, this part. You come from different places. You can work with people that you know. But from this section to this section, you do this, they do that. And the sum of the parts in 52 days did a miracle. That's how God has always worked. It's true in Acts chapter 2. It's true in the early church. It was true in the Reformation. It was true with Wesley and Whitfield. It was true in the early days of America. And it's true in different parts of the world now. It's the principle of cooperation. Well, how do you do that? Well, first we recognize we need each other. There are no lone rangers. You can't make it on your own. I can't make it on my own. I mean, even the 12-step people know that. You can't make it on your own. Recognize there's a job that only you can do. Personal commitments grow when we know that we are needed. Do you understand there's this amazing connection between commitment and love? Jesus said, "He that has my commands and keeps them, he it is that loves me. And he that loves me will be loved of my Father." And then here's the promise: "And we will disclose ourselves to you." You get close and meet and touch and feel and experience and get transformed by God, not by just soaking in information. It's by receiving truth, and then I respond to the truth, and I connect with other people, and I discover my gifts, and then together we do this thing, and he creates something out of it. Here's what I want you to hear. You're needed. You're needed. What happens in the church and the life is just the byproduct. What happens is the most fulfilled people, the people that had their names written in this chapter, were people who saw God could use an ordinary person like me. And what they did is they moved off of looking at the rubble and assuming that this is the way it's going to be, and they aligned around a vision. And the sum total of the parts did something beyond what they could ever dream. Third principle is the principle of motivation. The value of the project to the worker will determine the value of the worker to the project. You might have to think that one over very carefully, but I mean, think about the value of the project to the worker. How important is it? Will determine how important that person is. Some people walked. When's the last time you walked 17 miles? Anyone? I've gone up that Quicksilver Trail. I've done 4 or 5 miles and uphill and downhill. It's like, man, you gotta be kidding me. These people, in this text, they walked 26 miles. They didn't take the bus. They didn't take their bicycle. They didn't say, "Hey, let's take a little scooter." I mean, if they were rich, they maybe had a donkey. But they walked 26 miles to get to work, to get to help, and they left the harvest behind. You understand that you are sitting in a room that's been paved by the sacrifice and the commitment of people that have given their time, their energy, their money, and many places all around the world, their life, so the gospel could reach you and reach me. And our responsibility is to take that baton and move forward and do it for the next generation. The motivation must begin with leaders and influencers. I mean, it's just life the way it is. And if you're the head of your home, dad, you're an influencer. If you're the glue of the home, mom, you're an influencer. If you're a student and, you know, people kind of look to you because of academics or athletics, you're an influencer. If you're a single person and you realize that when you move, everyone says, "What are we going to do tonight?" And you say, "Let's do this," and people do that, you're an influencer. It always begins with leaders. There's a stewardship there. You're not better than anybody else. If you're a business owner, if you're an entrepreneur, if you're a CEO, if you're a manager, you need to understand that where you move, networks move with you. So you need to really examine the stewardship and say, what vision am I going to align my life, my time, and my energy around? Because that's how that thing happened on the wall then, and that's how it's going to happen on the wall here. Motivation is sustained by godly vested interest. We want to help people serve and volunteer. We want to help them serve and volunteer in a way where they get refreshed. We want to help them serve and volunteer so they become better parents. We want to help them serve and volunteer where they get loved and encouraged. We want to help

0: enemies. The completed wall would mean provision for a better life, and the completed wall would mean productivity and impact in their world. Personal commitments are sustained when the vision becomes our vision. So where are you at in your personal commitment with God? Are you a little fair weather, like when there's a kid in ICU or you need a job? I am very committed to God. Help me, help me, help me. Or have you signed up and said, you know what? I get one little trip through this thing called time, and then I'm going to live forever. And I'm really glad my sins are forgiven, and I'm really glad I'm heaven bound. But I don't want to waste this. I want to do exactly what you want me to do, and I want to pay whatever price, because the rewards are astounding now and eternal later. At the end of the day, whether it's in your marriage or your parenting, whether it's in your singleness, whether it's at work, it really boils down to having the heart of a servant that said, Lord, use me.
1: 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Those men in Nehemiah 3 walked 26 miles, left the harvest behind, and built with everything they had because they knew what was at stake and who they were building with. When you know what you were made for, and you're doing it alongside people who share that vision, commitment stops feeling like a discipline and starts feeling like a privilege. And if you haven't yet taken a step to find out what God specifically made you for, we have a great place for you to start. 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
0: There are few things that can overwhelm us with guilt, like knowing that we've made a commitment to God, to a mate, to a friend, and then just dropping the ball and knowing we've blown it. And so I want to pray for you right now. You may not be able to close your eyes. You may be on the highway, or you might be listening to this as you're doing something in the office, but could you pause mentally with me and let me pray for you? Holy Father, we want to thank you that you are a good God, and that you're a merciful God, that you are slow to anger, and you're abounding in loving kindness. And you are mindful that we are people of dust and people of flesh, and that we make the best of intentions, and we tell you we want to do what's right, and then we find ourselves blowing it. We do exactly the thing we said we didn't want to do, or we don't follow through on the very thing that we promised we would do. And we want to own that. We want to come to you and say that we're sorry. We ask you for your forgiveness. We would plead the blood of the Lord Jesus in our behalf as the forgiveness and the cleansing of our sin. And we want to be restored. And Lord, we also want to draw near to you now. We want the grace and the strength to renew our commitment, to find people that we can team up with and get support and help, so that we can be the men, be the women that you want us to be. Lord, I pray for those that have given up on their marriage, and that is not your will, that you would give them the grace at this moment to be committed and do what's ever necessary to make it work. I pray for those that have made a commitment to you and have wandered and know that today's the day they need to return and know that you will forgive and restore. Lord, will you give them the grace to do that right now? I pray for those kids that have wandered away from their parents and their family and the faith, and they need to do a 180, do a U-turn, even as they're hearing my voice. Will you give them the grace right now at this moment to decide, I'm going back. I'm going to make it right with my folks. I'm going to do

0: what I know is right. Almighty God, we pray for your grace to keep the commitments that we know are your will. In Jesus' name, amen.
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0: Donna Cruz, along with Keith Stevens, and we're so happy to share encouragement together today on Keep the Faith.
1: Stress and struggle are a part of life, but with each song and story in this hour, we hope you're encouraged to trust, persevere, and grow through your challenges.
2: Life is all about seasons, and there will be seasons where you'll feel totally inadequate, disappointed, discouraged. And all I can say is that God is faithful, but you need to hold on. Hold on. Don't give in to all that stuff that is trying to pull you down. Hold on.

in Acts chapter 12, there's a story of Peter in prison, and Herod has just killed James and put Peter in prison, and we have every reason to think that Peter's about to die too. And Peter is sound asleep. He's so sound asleep that the angel has to knock him on the shoulder to wake him up. And I never saw this, but till the other day I thought, well, this is Peter now sleeping through his storm. He learned it from Jesus, because Jesus slept through a storm.

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But I think that's when we can change our focus and go from focusing on the problem and the brokenness and focus on what God may have for us.

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1: I think it's important to refocus and say, okay, God is using this in my life to make me more like Him. And isn't that my goal anyway? 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

Need a restart? We're glad you're here. On Keep the Faith, it's all about rising from the ashes and finding a richer life, a better way, and a new hope. It's called Contagious Encouragement.

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1: Hi, I'm Keith Stevens. 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
2: I just spent some beautiful time at the beach with my family, and it was magical and exhausting at the same time. It got me thinking, in everything that is beautiful, there also typically exists some friction. In the case of being at the beach with a two-year-old, the friction comes with a mountain of sand that ends up in everything. And every time we made it back to the beach house after a day of fun, I found myself face-to-face with a sand disaster that extended itself through the whole house. After 2 days of having a bad attitude about it, I needed to stop being surprised by the friction and by the mess. And I needed to instead include the friction as part of this formula that makes up the beauty of the day. We see friction with too much negativity because we don't realize that God uses it to soothe out our beautiful moments. I can't have those perfect beach moments without sand. And though the sand may make for extra work at the end of the day, it is always, without doubt, well worth it. So the next time I find sand in places that it doesn't belong, I'm going to choose to see them as little extensions or reminders of the way that God sprinkles beauty into our lives.
3: Things are getting real. Jesus, take the wheel. Only way I'm getting to the other side.

0: God is interested in character, not just people being comfortable. And so you have to look at, is my separation from God, is it a result of this feeling of entitlement, this arrogance that I need to have it my way, that I'm the one that deserves a break today? And you could look at yourself and say, I have become demanding and unreasonable, and I need to back away from that.
1: Keep the faith, where encouragement becomes contagious.
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3: 9 innocent people were killed right outside of Jerusalem when a missile hit their homes. 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
3: The Fellowship is on the ground, wherever crisis strikes, telling the people of Israel, you're not alone.
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1: I'm Donna Cruz. The dream you have may feel unrealistic at times and, quite frankly, a bit discouraging. But things can change when you embrace the small along the way. Nick Nelson is a pastor at Lakewood Church in Houston and shares about this in his new book, You Can Live the Dream.
2: There's a story I tell in the book about my wife. She battles with vertigo. What we're trying to do is together celebrate the progress, even though she's not fully healed, even though she's isn't where she'd hope or want to be right now in her physical state. We're celebrating every little victory along the way. The other day we were at the church and we were doing a project together with some of our team members. My wife was going to drive from where we lived down to the church to meet with us. And it's about an hour drive, and driving, elevator rides, any type of motion exasperates her vertigo. Getting this text message, I knew if she was choosing to come down here, this was a big step for her. And she really felt like she wanted to take that step and do it afraid. And so she got in her car and she drove down. And when she got to the, to the church to meet up with us, and we were celebrating, and we celebrated with Summer when she came in the door. And you could just see the look on everybody else's face, like, why are you guys high-fiving? Like, this is, all she did was get in a car and drive. But they didn't realize what it cost Summer to get in a vehicle, despite her vertigo and the things she's dealing with, and to just take that step of faith.

0: day. 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
1: Sometimes all you need is a story to remind you there's hope. 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He's with Key Life, and they've teamed up with us to help make encouragement contagious on Keep the Faith.
2: A lot of things scare the spit out of me. But you know what scares me more than anything else? God scares me. In fact, if you've never stood before God and been afraid, you're probably worshiping an idol. But he's my father, too. As Mr. Beaver said about the Lion of Judah, he's a lion. Of course he's not safe, but he's good. But it's more than that. He's my father, kind and gentle, generous and good all the time. The fear in me is appropriate from a finite being dealing with an infinite God. But the father thing makes all the difference in the world. I'm Steve Brown. You think about that. 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
2: C.S. Lewis was once asked why so many people listen to his lectures. He said, "It's because I have some true things to say." Someone has said that once you see truth, you can't unsee it. Jesus talked about planting seeds that grow. If we're smart, we'll leave those seeds alone and let them grow. Certainly, we shouldn't keep digging them up to see if they're growing. When you're talking about Jesus, speak truth lovingly and clearly and then get out of the way. Very often those seeds grow into trees. All we do is the seeds. God does the trees. I'm Steve Brown. You think about that. Share what you just heard with a friend. Go to youthinkaboutthat.com.
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6: 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And God just flips it over and makes it so much better. We're just dreaming too.

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1: I'm Donna Cruz. Just hold on. There is a plan, a good plan. When you can't see what's ahead, it's hard to believe that, but that's what trust is all about. Alexa Penavega is an actor, maybe known best for her roles in Spy Kids and Dancing with the Stars. She learned this lesson when finding her husband, Carlos.
2: When I even think of the type of guy that I dated before my husband, I had a whole list. I had a whole checklist of what I wanted and expected out of my person. And Carlos wasn't anything on that list. In fact, Carlos was everything on my no list. He was Hispanic. I come from a crazy Colombian family. So I was like, I don't want to do that. So no Spanish people. He is not as tall as the people I dated before. Everybody was over 6 feet. Carlos is 5'7". I was like, I'm never dating anybody in the industry. So no actors. And he's an actor. I was like, absolutely no singers. He's a singer. So what cracks me up is I had this whole list of the kind of guy I would never look at, never date, never even entertain the idea of being with. And yet God, I show up to Bible study and God's like, nope, this is your husband. Here you go. And I think it just goes to show you, we all have these plans or we all have these ideas of what we think we want, what we would like to happen in our lives. And God just flips it over and makes it so much better. We're just dreaming too small. Like, we cannot comprehend the vastness and greatness of what God has in store for each and every one of us. And when we really just let go and truly let God lead, you will find your husband. You'll find your dream job. You'll find also that the road is very hard, but so worth it. There's

know, the hurts of life are going to come your kids' way. Part of the reality of being a parent, I think, is preparing your kids to realize that their tough days are ahead. And everybody in life isn't nice, but the kid who has the blessing and the support of mom and dad, not that parents do things for the kid, but the parents who will listen to a kid, that's so fundamental, is that lucky kid who I think can take on anything if the parents are good listeners.

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5: 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God knows what's going on. God has a plan for your life. And whether they come back or not, He will guide you in the future to accomplish His purposes for your life. 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
9: 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There is no education quite like adversity.

0: contagious encouragement on Keep the Faith. God, we believe
1: for it. Hey, I'm Cece Winans here on Keep the Faith. 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
2: When my son was born, he was born like super premature, and he had kind of a growth on the back of the eye, and if it continued to grow, he would be blind. And so he had to have regular checkups, and they were really horrible. And we were young and just out of college, and we moved, and we no longer had insurance to cover the visit. And we had $100 left in our account. That was all we had. We were living with my dad, and we have to take this baby to the appointment, or they call CVS on us. We didn't have any other option but to pay out of pocket, and we didn't have anything. So I remember sitting in the car outside the Wendy's parking lot and saying, God, let this be the last appointment. I don't know how, but just let this be the last one. This is all the money we have in the world. And we go to the appointment, and the doctor says, there's nothing wrong with this baby's eyes. There's nothing ever been wrong with this baby's eyes as far as I can tell from looking at them. I just got chills. And immediately looked up and said, thank you. Like, I just felt like, oh my gosh, he had my back. Like, it was true. All the things I had believed my whole life about God were true.

0: faith where you can take a break from the negativity or discouragement around you.
1: And I'm Donna Cruz. Hope and encouragement are a powerful combination, and so are songs and stories. When you put those combos together, you get Keep the Faith. Here's a taste.
2: There's hope in front of me, but there's a light, I still see it.
3: Hope is something essential. We need it like we need air. Without hope, we'll suffocate, because it's the very thing that causes us to wake up in the morning and believe that things are going to be better.
4: There's people on the shore that you're headed to that actually need what you know. Whatever storm that we are navigating through, just don't quit, because there'll be people that you will actually help with your story.
5: You are still the goodness in my life.
0: The grass is not always greener somewhere else, especially in relationships. Kimberly Beam Holmes has seen it in her own life with the ones she loves. She opens up about it next on Keep the Faith.

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1: I'm Donna Cruz. Relationships break, but some can be fixed. We just don't always think they can. Kimberly Beam Holmes is the CEO of Marriage Helper and spends her life helping marriages on the brink of divorce. She knows what destructive relationship decisions have done to those she loves and offers hope for another road.
2: Several years ago, my dad left my mom for another woman, divorced her, because he thought that happiness was on the other side. And what he found, actually, was bankruptcy, homelessness, drug and alcohol addiction, and ultimately him becoming a person he did not even know anymore. Ultimately, he ended up going back to my mom and asking her to take him back, if at all possible. The absolute best thing to do for you and for your family is to try and save this marriage. You may feel like you don't know what else to do. 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But we have still seen over 70% of those marriages saved. There is hope, even when it may not feel like

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2: Hey, I'm Francesca Battistelli. 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
3: My 5-year-old son was diagnosed with kidney cancer, and we were just blown out of the water by that. And I just remember that I'm a nurse, and I had just left the place that I worked for many years, and that had become my second family to me. So I remember one very specific day that I went there, and I would go there to cry because they would cry with me and they allowed me to cry. So I went into one of my doctor's offices, and I remember him telling me, because I'm just crying, could not believe this is happening. And he told me, he said, Irma, all that I can tell you is that what you have given to God, He will take care of it, whether it be in this life or in the next life. And that just gave me such peace, because I didn't dare ask why or how come or let him live, let him die, because I just could not get to that point in my life. I was just so dumbfounded. But that helped me to just see that no matter what happened, what the outcome was, God was going to take care of him. This life is just a practice.

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1: I'm Brandy Lene. They don't carry it at the pharmacy, but laughter is a wonderful prescription for whatever is weighing you down. Maybe too often, though, your cupboard feels empty. Nick Arnett would love to help.
2: Ever eat something out of your fridge that's expired, but you eat it anyway?

0: You're too lazy to go to Taco Bell and grab a burrito, so you eat it, okay? But right before you go to sleep, you put the wrapper next to your head. Just in case they find you in a coma. Hello, Rampart One. We have a male victim here. Looks like his baloney has a first name.
1: Nick is a family-friendly comedian and author of the book, Me, We, and Glee.
0: The average child laughs 400 times in one day. Average adult on a good day, 15. How did that happen? You were a child once, you laughed a lot, and then what happened? Well, we get a little older, we get to school age, and then sit down and shut up. I got this at my house. Wipe that smile off your face. I'll give you something to laugh about, young man. So you learn to have some kind of a face at work, and maybe a face at church. Maybe you have three faces, right? Try this. It's so silly, but it works. You can put a pencil in your mouth and clench it, which will give you that naturally smiling motion. That will actually physically make you feel better out there. But lengthwise, okay? Don't put it up and down, okay? Because that would really hurt. And try to think negative thoughts while you're smiling. You can't do it.

simply ask yourself one question: what is my next right thing? The truth is, when we have those big decisions to make, rarely is it time right now to make it. Usually we have a little bit of space and maybe we can do one next right thing. And sometimes the next right thing is go take a shower, go to bed, think about it tomorrow. But that question can begin to carry us long term into those big decisions, one step at a time. If there

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10: But before you can have the treatment, you've got to believe that it's there. For me, I realized that hope is a verb. It's not passive. You don't wait for it to show up. You remember and you move towards it.

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1: Hey, I'm Keith Stevens. The question isn't whether or not you will face difficult times. It's what you'll do when they're staring you square in the face. As a brain surgeon and veteran of the Iraq War, Dr. Lee Warren is no stranger to trauma. In his latest book, he shares a treatment plan for overcoming any difficulty.
2: The reason I called the book Hope is the First Dose is that I can give you a treatment plan, and I see it every day in my office as a surgeon. You can come into my office and, you know, you've given up on your life because this cancer, this pain syndrome has made you believe that nothing's going to work out for you. And I can tell you that there's a treatment plan. I can tell you, look, drive to the hospital and check yourself in, and we'll put an IV in you. We'll take you back to the operating room and we'll fix this for you. But before you can have the treatment, you've got to believe that it's there, and you've got to get yourself to the hospital, and you got to submit and sign the consent form and all those things. So I say hope is the first dose, because hope is the thing that moves us towards the things that will have to help us to heal and find faith again. For me, I realized that hope is a verb. It's not passive. You don't wait for it to show up. You remember and you move towards it. So those are the two muscles that you can flex to reliably find a way back to that hope. And on a Christian level, hope isn't some magic word. It's actually a decision that we're going to believe that the things that God has said are really true. And then when you lose a child, you need to believe that there's a resurrection and that there is a heaven and that there's going to be a time when you get to see them again. And because of that, we can then remind ourselves of the previous things that God's done, and we can put those together in a way that flexes the muscles that allow us to get up and move again when we're devastated. These

Wisdom is something that usually you get over time. You live and you breathe and you experience, you live life, you gather experiences and you gather information and you gather knowledge, and your heart grows from all the people that you know and the experiences you have. And at the end of that, it all kind of comes together as wisdom.

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7: I'm Dee Rodriguez with some contagious encouragement. A river cuts through a rock, not because of its power, but because of its persistence.

0: Principles, God's principles always work. And get this, they work whether you know them or not. Right? You've heard ignorance of the law is no excuse. Well, ignorance of God's principle is no protection from the principle. Just because you don't understand the principle of gravity doesn't mean it's not going to affect your life if you stumble off a cliff. It just will. So why shouldn't we learn God's principles to harness them to create the future that He has for us?
1: Don't forget, we're your number one fan too. 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

0: through songs and stories of hope. I'm Keith Stevens.
1: And I'm Donna Cruz. If you have relationships, you will have conflict. But the hurt doesn't have to keep you trapped. In this hour of Keep the Faith, you'll hear encouragement to release that pain and find freedom in forgiveness.
2: But the thing is that when we have a broken heart, intuition can very quickly turn into suspicion, right? Because we want to make sure that what hurt us before never hurts us again.

I looked into her eyes and I saw this pain. And it was a pain that I knew I had never experienced. I wasn't sure that I knew anyone who had experienced that deep of a pain. But I had been raised in this incredible home that raised me on love and grace and forgiveness. I was adopted by a wonderful family. And I knew that God had forgiven me. And I knew as I looked into my birth mother's eyes that day, I had a choice. I had a choice to

I think what I would tell to people that have been wounded is really believe what is true about you, that you've been changed, that these other people that have hurt you, that, you know, is it right? Of course not. Should they have done that? Of course not. But when we can't forgive, we've forgotten or never understood how much forgiveness has been granted to us.

0: forgiveness.
1: Look at what happened on the cross. Look at the grace that has been extended, that unmerited gift. And when you stop to think about those things, and you think about how much you've been forgiven, you can't help but change.

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1: Hi, I'm Donna Cruz. If you really want to move forward in life, there are a couple of things that can really weigh you down. They're cousins called resentment and bitterness. Andy Andrews is the New York Times bestselling author of books like The Traveler's Gift and The Bottom of the Pool. He's a regular contributor here on Keep the Faith and loves to inspire you with life-changing tools for success.
2: Resentment is poison that people don't really actively think about, but resentment shows up on people's faces. Resentment, this bitterness, that these grudges that people hold inside them, it'll keep you from getting work. It'll keep you from getting promoted. It'll ruin your relationships. I'll give you an odd example of this. People with resentment, this bitterness inside, they get questions like this. Are you okay? Everything okay? You all right? And they say, yeah, I'm fine. But then an hour later, somebody will say, you okay? Everything all right? And people that are harboring resentment, they think they're hiding it. But it shows up on their face. It shows up in their spirit. And just like dogs can sense fear in people, people can sense bitterness and resentment in other people. And I'm going to tell you, people with unresolved bitterness and resentment in them do not get hired. They do not get promoted. And it is something that we can deal with. It's usually a function of forgiveness. And forgiveness is a decision. It's a decision that we make. It's not an emotion. Many of us treat it like an emotion. I treated it like an emotion for years. That's why it dragged me around like a dog on a leash. But when you decide to forgive, and you know, granted, sometimes you may have to decide again. And you may have to do it 7 times, 70 times. Okay, but when you make a good decision, eventually your emotions follow along. And so this is how to take care of that resentment. Don't leave it in there. Tough to find an enemy that has a fort in your head, and that's what resentment is.

saying, I'm so sorry, and not having any defense, not saying, well, I just went, just saying, please forgive me. It caused a breach in our relationship, but where it's healed, that girl

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6: 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She shares the story next on Keep the Faith.

0: contagious encouragement on Keep the Faith.
1: I'm Dee Rodriguez. Someone once said that the best way to heal a broken heart is to give God all the pieces. 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Her childhood, though, was anything but easy.
2: I grew up in a single parent household. My dad passed away when I was 5 years old, so my mom kind of had to step up and raise all of us. Now, as a kid, I didn't really understand what was happening or what was going on. It just felt like, I don't know, my mom was just always gone, so I was able just to be with my friends and run in the streets. It didn't really click with me until I became an adult that I was missing something. Like, wow, my mom really wasn't present much of my childhood. And then too, like, not having a father really was very hurtful for me. Like, I grew a lot of resentment towards him because I was like, why would you leave your family like that? God really helps me to process through my pain and really helps me to understand, you know, that for one, it wasn't my father's fault. And two, it does nothing for you to hold any bitterness and resentment in your heart. Finally, like surrendering that portion of myself, that was the one thing that I was like, God, if I could just surrender this to you and give this over to you and just let it be, you know, you could do so much more with my burden and my pain than I could ever do with it. So once I gave it to God, like I'm telling you, like I really have truly been blessed seeing my husband step into being a father and just seeing the way that he loves our kids is so beautiful to me because I never got to witness that as a kid.

0: somebody sins against me, it's like them walking into my house and dropping a bag of trash and leaving. The act of forgiveness is like me picking that trash up and taking it out and getting it out of my house. And people who don't forgive, it's like picking up the trash and maybe they'll choose to go stick it in a room somewhere and hide it. But eventually, you do that enough times, that room starts to smell up your house. It starts to leak out into the hallway when it gets too full. It will come out somehow.
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4: 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But next on Keep the Faith, he shares how his adult son noticed something that cut him to the core.
5: 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And when it comes down to it, it's

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Neon.

0: Keep the Faith, where encouragement becomes contagious.
1: Hi, I'm Keith Stevens. As much as you may need to forgive, there are plenty of times you need to be forgiven. And that process can lead to growth. Jeff Kemp was an NFL quarterback and now serves as an ambassador for the Fatherhood Co-Mission, an organization that helps men be better parents. And there have been times when he's missed the mark, too.
2: We were on a short trip with our son, and he wanted me to come in early from the beach so we could get to dinner early for his three-year-old to meet his bedtime. And I came in from the beach maybe 20 minutes late, and I didn't apologize. I just, hey, you know, no big deal. I didn't recognize that that was something he'd specifically requested. And then they brought this nice warm cornbread, and I quickly grabbed one and started scarfing it down. And Kyle said, Dad, can we skip this cornbread till after the food comes? I don't want Jack to want the cornbread before his real meal and the good food comes. So they hid the cornbread behind the condiments. But I was so, you know, ravishingly hungry that I kind of shielded him with my shoulder at a certain point, the little boy in the high chair, and I snuck another piece of cornbread and leaned down under the table and started scarfing on it. And my son was just like rolling his eyes. Are you kidding me? And after the trip, he told Stacy, what is it with Dad? Like, he helps all these people. He talks about fathering and love and reads the Bible. And when it comes down to it, it's all about him. And when Stacy told me what Kyle had said to me, that it's all about me, man, it pierced me. And my conscience was triggered. And I humbled myself and I asked God to teach me. And I actually went back to Kyle, wrote him a one-page letter about that selfishness that I started to learn about in more areas than that one. And then I called him and apologized. I couldn't believe how quickly he forgave me and said, oh, Dad, that way we all got things to improve on. It was one of the best conversations we've had. Yeah.

0: You know, I think so often people feel God is saying you have to forgive. What I see it now is forgiveness is God's gift to us to live in a world that's not fair. Fair left in the Garden of Eden. Fair doesn't live here anymore. Things will happen that are not fair. So God gives us the gift of forgiveness. It lets us place it back in His hands. How can I ever stand at the foot of the cross and point a finger at anybody else? How can I do that? When I think what Christ has done for me, I have no right to point the finger at anyone else. And forgiveness doesn't mean that what they did was okay. It just means that we are releasing that person to be in the hands of God so that in His grace and mercy, He can deal with them just as He deals with us.
1: Oh, Father, give me grace to forgive them, 'cause I feel like the one losing.
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1: I was at the airport on Saturday and picking up my maid of honor, was flying in from Ohio, getting married in 3 weeks, and some very large man bumped me really, really hard on my shoulder, and I didn't pay attention at the time, but he stole my 2.5-carat diamond engagement ring. And I was hysterical in the airport, and I just kept thinking, this cannot be happening, this is a bad dream, my fiancé worked so hard for this. And somebody told me the other day, you know, you should really pray for the girl that got that ring because it could bless her marriage. So I've been praying that whoever picks up that ring from a pawn store or wherever that story is, that woman feels encouraged. And, you know, I can't say that what the man did was right under any circumstances, but I can say I am

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0: Our pride gets in the way, and even when we desperately need help, we can't bring ourselves to ask for it from God or anyone else.
1: I've learned over the years, you know, you can look at music as artful, but you can also look at music as purposeful. 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
2: 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That's next on Keep the Faith.

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1: Hey, I'm Keith Stevens. Maybe you've experienced something over the last few years that has changed how you do life or given you new things

0: Safety West. Changes to his routine sparked some ideas for new songs. One of those is Me on Your Mind.
1: But there's something so beautiful and special about the thought of like going for a walk with God. During the pandemic, walks became a big thing for our family. I go for a walk with people that I like, right? I like them. They like me. We have conversation. And during the pandemic, I would do that with my wife and we would take these long walks. And I remember going for a walk one of the days and saying, I keep thinking about this phrase, me on your mind, and just how God is thinking of me. Does that feel too selfish? And I was like, is that a good idea? And she was kind of quiet. I thought she didn't like the idea. And I looked over at her and she was crying as we were on our walk. And I'm like, what's wrong? She's like, no, like when Jesus was on the cross and his arms were like, was he thinking of me? And we both started crying. And she's like, you need to write that song. All along it was me on your mind. And I just was like, That's it. Like, he wants to walk with us. Like, he's thinking of us. He's mindful of us. And none of our needs are too small. God has you on his mind. A lot of times we don't think we want to trouble him with our needs, but he loves to hear the sound of his children's voice.

we're not just who we are. We're also our parents' DNA. It's everything. And so all through life, we're put in positions of going, well, how does this bring out my unique wiring? That's not just my wiring, but what was wired into me. And when we come into relationships, stuff that you don't even know is in you starts coming out. Everybody's got faulty wiring.

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2: 9 innocent people were killed right outside of Jerusalem when a missile hit their homes. 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
6: 2 Corinthians 6:1 says, we are God's fellow workers. This is Max Lucado. Rather than report to God, we work with God. We are always in the presence of God. There is never a non-sacred moment. Is it possible to live, minute by minute, in the presence of God? Jesus enjoyed unbroken communion with God, and God wants that same abiding intimacy with you and me. He wants to be as close to us as a branch is to a vine. You know, it's impossible to tell where one starts and the other ends. What good news! We are never away from God, and He is never away from us. As we search the Bible, we realize that unbroken communion with God is the intent and not the exception. Within the reach of every Christian is the unending presence of God.
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7: It's amazing who will line up to be your friend if you just put yourself out there. One woman discovered that, literally. The story's next on Keep the Faith.

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2: I'm Donna Cruz. It's wonderful to have a friend who will listen, a friend who will pray, and even a friend who will challenge you. But you also need a friend who's fun. Annie F. Downs is a New York Times bestselling author, speaker, and podcaster whose latest book is called Chasing Fun. You may really be surprised when you choose to really go after it.
3: Last summer, we were in Houston, a couple of hundred people in the room. And during each show, I do a little fun coaching segment where I'll bring someone up on stage who has a question about fun. And this young woman, we pick her question, and so she comes up and joins me. She comes up and she says, hey, I just moved to Houston, and I actually haven't met anybody. How do I have fun in a city where I moved here in the middle of a pandemic and haven't made any new friends? And I just said to her, you know, what's true is this room is full of people and y'all already share a mutual friend, and that's me. So you've already got one mutual friend. So maybe even, and I said to the audience, you know, you guys, this girl right here doesn't have any friends here. So if y'all know what she's wearing. So if you want to introduce yourself later and invite her to something, here she is. During intermission, the producer of the show comes and gets me and says, Annie, you've got to come see this. And I walk out there and she's standing in the middle of the room and she has a line 30 people deep. It was unbelievable. It was one of the most beautiful things I've ever seen. And I just thought, she was willing to come on stage and say to, in a group of people, I wish I had friends. And when she did that, it opened up this door that said, okay, we want you to come and have fun with us.

God doesn't want us to have so many life jackets. He wants him to be the life jacket. And so if we hold on to our job as our life jacket, or our bank account as our life jacket, or our husband or spouse as our life jacket, all those things are temporary. God just wants to get us to hold on to the things that are permanent, and he's the only permanent thing in this world.

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3: 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I'm Holly Taylor for Good Company, and let's just dive right into God's Word. 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
6: 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And I thought, oh, what just came out of me?

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1: Hi, I'm Keith Stevens. There's that old song that says, looking for love in all the wrong places. Another line could be, looking for identity in all the wrong places. Lisa Bevere is a New York Times best-selling author who shares about this in her new book, Fiercely Loved.
2: I remember the first time it just came crashing down on me. My husband made the mistake of complimenting another woman when I was 9.5 months pregnant with our first child. And I was massive and swollen. My face was pregnant. And he said something like, well, she's lovely. And I said, you know, that's not her real hair color. And I thought, oh, what just came out of me? Why would I have said something like that? And it was because I had not chosen to choose that my identity comes from my father. I made it about how I looked in comparison to other people, how I felt in comparison to other people. And, you know, the beautiful thing about being 62 is you actually get to grow into a realization that what we do is not who we are. And that who I am is who I am related to my heavenly

Hi, everybody. I'm Kathy Lee Gifford. If you're looking for the strength to move forward and make the next chapter of your life a meaningful one, then you've come to the right place. Keep the faith.

have a gift, it's your job to present the gift. It doesn't matter how they respond. If you're only presenting a gift because you want a response out of them, you're not really giving them a gift. You're there to receive. Because the question we always ask is, what can I get for myself? But if we could start asking, what could I give from myself? I think people would understand that you don't really have to be a comedian to deliver a punchline.

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3: 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Some people can't help but be swept up in this cultural day of love. But have you ever considered true love and where it all began? Friend, God is love. He created it, He started it, and He was the first one to demonstrate it. God is the very embodiment of love, and it's through His initial love for us that we grasp the true meaning of love and learn to reciprocate it. Our capacity to love others stems solely from the fact that God's love radically changed your life. Pause to ponder. Take time to remember the true source of love and ask God to guide you as you seek to love Him and others, not just on Valentine's Day, but year-round.
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5: 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It's the courage to continue that counts."

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3: The first boyfriend I ever had and I were, we dated on and off for about 4 years. He was a bit of a bad boy, roughneck, and we broke up for the last time when I was about 18 years old. And 25 years later, I ran into an old friend of ours. They told me he was in prison. So I wrote him a letter, and then he called me, and the first thing he said to me was, I need you to know that I've turned my life over to God. I don't do any of those things anymore, and I never will again. And he got out of prison last June. We got married, and then 3 weeks later, he was diagnosed with bone marrow cancer, and he died this past July. So we only got a year together. But what he didn't know when I first spoke to him was that my mother had passed away 5 years earlier, and I had just really gotten away from God. And I know without a doubt that God used him as a vessel to bring me back to my faith.
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0: just the way you are. You are loved and right where you're supposed to be, and beautiful and gifted and precious. That really is what Jesus says to us, and it's absolutely life-changing.
1: Love is long, and love is long-suffering and patient, and God really is working some internal muscles in our heart that are opening us up to Him.
2: She looked for love for years, even on the show The Bachelor, but it wasn't until she discovered a different kind of love that she found what she really wanted. Her story is next on Keep the Faith.

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1: Hi, I'm Keith Stevens. It was the Beatles who famously said, "All you need is love." But where are you looking? Madison Pruitt Trout was searching far and wide for a spouse, even appearing on ABC's The Bachelor. Now she's happily married, but before she found her special someone, she had to come to an important realization. She shares her journey of finding happiness and purpose in her new book, The Love Everybody Wants.
2: I was single at the time when I started writing this book, and just in a season of being frustrated and waiting for the Lord, because I've been in many seasons of dealing with rejection and heartbreak and just seeing my friends get married, feeling like the bridesmaid, never the bride, you know, and just wondering, asking and battling those questions of like, what's wrong with me? And I just remember one day I was in prayer, and I just remember feeling so deeply pressed on my heart, him just encouraging me with the words and convicting me at the same time with the words of, you've been looking for all the right things, just in all the wrong places. You have been looking for a supernatural, unconditional, agape, lasting love, a love that satisfies and meets every need and desire in humanity, while you can only find that in me. Like, I knew that, but it really took that moment of God just laying that back on my heart and reminding me, like, hey, I am the center, I'm the cornerstone, I'm the foundation. And if you don't get this love right, like, all other loves are not going to fall into place the way you want them to.
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3: In 2012, our son Alex took his own life. 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We've seen people come to know Christ because of Alex's death, people that were at his funeral. So while it's so incredibly hard to live each and every day without Alex, we held on to Romans 8:28, and we know that God works all things together for good for those who love him and are called according to his purpose.
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6: What do you get when you mix a poem, a professor, and a good laugh? A relationship story from Dr. Joe Beam. He's next on Keep the Faith.

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1: I'm Brandy Lene. Nobody's perfect, so why is it so hard to admit it when you're talking about yourself? Dr. Joe Beam is Keep the Faith's longtime relationship expert and has a story that might help. As the founder of Marriage Helper, he encourages so many through his books and seminars.
2: In my college freshman speech class, the assignment was to find a published poem and read it to the class in a way that we felt would best interpret the author's own emotion and meaning. When I finished, the professor explained how I had missed the author's meaning by a wide margin. He was kind in what he said, but he was tough. And when he finished, I asked him to look at the author's name on the published poem that he held in his hand. I had written the poem. He stared at it for a moment and then began to laugh, loud and long. He told the entire class that teachers who think they know what they're doing sometimes have too high an opinion of themselves and are as subject to error as anyone else. He asked me to visit after class about my poem. That began a friendship that has lasted to this day. Not just a friendship. He became my mentor and strongly influenced my speaking, my philosophies of life, and my desire to help others. Here's a relationship recipe I learned from that. If you want relationships that make you a better person, be able to see and admit your own errors. In great relationships, you don't always have to be right, but you do always have to be real.

As long as there's breath in you, there is always an opportunity to ask for forgiveness, to start building the relationship that you always wish you had. It is a message from the pits of hell that it's too late and it's too hard and that you messed up and you might as well give up. Never give up. There is forgiveness and redemption and hope.

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2: 9 innocent people were killed right outside of Jerusalem when a missile hit their homes. There are dozens of others injured.
1: President and global CEO of the Fellowship, Yael Eckstein.
2: The Fellowship is on the ground, wherever crisis strikes, telling the people of Israel, you're not alone.
1: Chairman Emeritus for the Fellowship, Bishop Paul Lanier.
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7: Next on Keep the Faith, a story of love in the worst of moments. Cancer. A love that proved true.
8: I was crying and crying. I said, please do not look at me. I said, this is your time to go. And he said, you're the most beautiful woman I've ever seen in my life. I am not leaving you. You know, I often think there is no marriage certificate that was more binding than that.

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1: I'm Donna Cruz. It's interesting how it works, but it's only in vulnerability and risk, not safety and security, that you can really overcome darkness. Kelly Lang is a singer, songwriter, and speaker, and she's also a breast cancer survivor. Her battle with the disease started when she was dating the country music star T.G. Shepherd, who is now her husband. And how he loved her in her darkest moments was really life-changing.
2: We had not committed to marriage at that point. We had been dating seriously, but not committed to marriage. I was green and bald. No lashes, no brows. I had scars all over me, and I had not let him see me without at least a wig or a scarf or something or some makeup on, and I never let anybody see me cry. I had to be very strong for my kids. They were 9 and 13 at the time. And so this one particular day, I took the kids to school, and I came home, and I got in the shower, and when I got out, I just intensely looked at myself in the mirror. And I just let it out. I just was by myself, and it was like that moaning, crying that it doesn't even recognize it, you know? And he was dropping something off at that very moment, and he let himself in after he heard me cry, and he ran upstairs and he scared me. I was so embarrassed for him to see me like that. So he grabbed a white terry cloth robe and pulled me down on his knees and started rocking me like a baby in my closet. I was crying and crying. I said, please do not look at me. I said, this is your time to go. Please, this is your out. I'm not going to survive this. You don't deserve this. Just please go. And he said, you're the most beautiful woman I've ever seen in my life. I am not leaving you. I'm not going anywhere, which is the name of a song that I had just written. It was very full circle. You know, I often think there is no marriage certificate that was more binding than that. You know, sometimes people could say that would be a death sentence, but I like to look at that as my life sentence. I live with much more gratitude, and I have much more empathy for people and understanding than I probably ever would have before.

Every life makes a statement. The only question is, will that statement end with a period? It's over. A question mark? What was it all about? Or an exclamation point? And I think every mom probably dreams that their child's life will end with an exclamation point. Well, if it's going to do that, they've got to launch that child out of a remarkable family culture into a world that's not that way. But having experienced that, that those kids are going to be prepared to go out and make a difference in the lives of others, which will lead to the day at which their life will be celebrated with an exclamation point at the end.

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3: I'm Brandy Lanay with some contagious encouragement on Keep the Faith. 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

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But to stay in love means you need to work on appreciating the otherness in your spouse. 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

0: where encouragement becomes contagious. I'm Keith Stevens.
1: And I'm Donna Cruz. Maybe you long to leave your mark on the world, encouraging others and sharing hope. This hour of Keep the Faith is designed to help you realize the impact and influence you can have and get started today.
2: So my immediate response is, look, I'm gonna fight back. You can't say this. This isn't right. And Jesus is like, take up your cross. Give up the need to be right. You are the only chance in this situation that someone has to experience.

0: reach out through him.
1: I have very dear friends who have a special needs son, and the neighbors around them would watch the mom every day pulling the little boy's wheelchair up and down their front porch. And they all got together and decided that they were going to do an extreme home makeover for this little boy. The handyman built a ramp going up to their front porch to make his comings and goings that much easier. The interior decorator went into his room while they were on vacation and padded and cushioned the walls and the floor, put bright colors everywhere.

And so I want to fill it with courageous things, small acts of love. 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Go to the end of your street. 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I'm going to have one interaction. 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

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So I hope that as a result of this, I'm loving my neighbors better.

0: Welcome to the home of contagious encouragement. Keep the faith.
1: I'm Donna Cruz. Sometimes your own pain can keep you from making an impact. But Tim Story says that living a life of influence is exactly what you need. Tim is a life coach to the stars and a regular contributor here on Keep the Faith.
2: When somebody is going through a dilemma, a challenge, a struggle, facing an obstacle, it's so easy to go singular, but that's the time you should go plural. Take a lady like Mother Teresa. She struggled in her life. She was a teacher and felt like she never fit in. But one day she saw orphans outside of her school, and she decided not to just to go singular, inward, but to go plural and to help the orphans. Don't ever forget this. Somebody is hurting worse than you.

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1: You know, true religion isn't just hanging out in church or a cute pair of jeans, like I thought, you know. True religion is people who take care of widows and orphans. And I had never done that. And I call myself a Christian, you know. So I needed to change that. I mean, love is an action. Don't tell me you love me anymore. Just go show me, right? I mean, we all say that to people. Just show me.

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5: 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We just don't know what to do.
4: What can you do when you need help and direction? The Bible gives us an example. One day, King Hezekiah got a threatening message. It was from the Assyrians, a powerful army that had given him grief before. So what did Hezekiah do? I love his response. We read it in 2 Kings chapter 19. Hezekiah received the letter from the messengers and read it. Then he went up to the temple of the Lord and spread it out before the Lord. And Hezekiah prayed to the Lord. What crisis are you facing today? Why not spread it out before the Lord? Find some tangible symbol of the problem, a picture, a checkbook, a letter, a journal entry. Lay it before the Lord and ask Him to give you direction. With Seeking Him, I'm Nancy DeMoss Wagamuth.
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1: I'm Dee Rodriguez. Your actions aren't the only thing with influence and impact. Your words do too. And the best thing about them, they're free to give out. In her book, The Simple Difference, Becky Keefe shares about a time she was struggling as a mother, but found encouragement.
2: My kids were young at the time. I have three spirited boys. It was a regular summer day and we were going to the library and we accidentally got there 8 minutes early, which like isn't a big deal, except for when you have children who are not cut from the sit still and be quiet kind of cloth. It became 8 minutes of me just feeling really anxious and like everyone was staring at us as my kids were using the drinking fountain and checking through cupboards and they're just curious, right? And so the library finally opens and I could tell that this particular woman had been watching us. And as we get up to go through the double doors, she says, "Oh, it's gonna be a long summer." And I go, "Yeah, it is." And then she smiled and said, "But you're doing a really good job. Thanks for being here." And that simple word of encouragement, it changed my whole perspective that day. That stranger, that woman had no idea that I was really struggling in motherhood, in my life, and the fact that I was kind of bracing myself for a critique, and instead I was given the kindness of a word of encouragement, it changed my day and it really gave me eyes to see how I could make an impact through simple words of encouragement in other people's lives too.

0: The dumbest decisions that you will ever make will not cost you money. They will cost you people. The genius that you really need is a genius to not die alone. And one of the things that Jesus does is he changes our view of economy. He makes relationships the highest value. People is the economy of God.
1: What if we're all the same in different kinds of ways? Can you relate?
0: I've almost unexpectedly grown in wisdom simply because I began applying the genius of Jesus, because I started treating people as the highest value, because I stopped living a life that was self-oriented, but a life that was a life of serving others. I didn't realize that there was genius and empathy, that not just bringing my feelings to a moment and caring about how it affects me, but actually paying attention to how my choices, my actions, my words affect other human beings, and the power of that.

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6: 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He had an influence with me just sitting in that barber's chair every Friday. He may not even know it.

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1: Hi, I'm Keith Stevens. Whatever you do for a living, it's a platform for impact. Tony Dungy has spent much of his life in the limelight, first as an NFL player, then a Hall of Fame coach, and now a broadcaster and best-selling author. He and his wife, Lauren, have a new book called Uncommon Influence. One of the people who impacted Tony the most was his barber.
2: I would always say, hey, we've got a game tonight. You really got to make me look good, Mr. Hampton. And so I'll make you look good. But in the course of cutting my hair, he would ask me how school was going, ask me what I learned in church, what I'm doing for the Lord. And he had an influence with me just sitting in that barber's chair every Friday. He may not even know it, may not even realize it, but he had a huge impact on me. And we can do that just by doing our jobs faithfully unto the Lord.
3: And I think we need to be intentional about it. You're doing your job as unto the Lord, but also knowing that there are going to be opportunities to speak encouragement to your coworker who's struggling with something, or inviting someone to church. I'm amazed at how God does that. We have a running group and we meet on the trail to run, but at the same time, we recognize that there are other people out there exercising, but they may have struggles, they may have challenges. We always invite them to join us in prayer. And it's amazing. We've never had anyone turn us down and say, no, I'm good. I'm going to go do my running plan. They always want to join and have prayer requests or, you know, concerns or questions. So that's our platform right on the trail while we're running.
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I think in our Christian culture, we've lost a little bit of the art of honoring one another. And we often tell everybody all the things we're against. And we forget to tell everybody that God's for people and we're for people.

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2: 9 innocent people were killed right outside of Jerusalem when a missile hit their homes. There are dozens of others injured.
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2: The Fellowship is on the ground, wherever crisis strikes, telling the people of Israel, you're not alone.
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3: Almighty God, I thank you for what you are doing in Israel through this International Fellowship of Christians and Jews. Some will pray, some will fast. Then there is also crisis giving, and this is a crisis. We need you now to help the Jewish people.
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7: I'm Brandy Lene on Keep the Faith with an encouraging thought from Charles Dickens. 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

0: keep the faith where encouragement becomes contagious. And it begins when I'm breathing
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2: I am an ex-con. When I was in there, God had called me to preach. I really didn't know what to do, but he told me, just start small, just encourage somebody. So I had ended up, like, at dinner time, I stood outside of our chow hall, and I started telling people, God bless you. I did that for about a year and a half, and there was one day when I actually didn't do it. They said, we missed you. We deal with nothing but violence and drugs and all kinds of nonsense. They said, this is the one good thing that we have to look forward to every day. This is the thing that encourages us. And I saw so many people change their lives. I saw gang leaders get saved. All I did was say, God bless you. It's just one little encouraging word. And they're like, but you showed that you cared about us and that, you know, there was somebody out there who we meant something to. And I learned that just one little simple word of encouragement can just do leaps and bounds to change somebody's life.

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1: We're saddened to inform you that longtime host Bill Craig has passed away. Bill has captured the hearts and imaginations of our audience over the years through his dedication to spreading the word of God. While we mourn his loss, we find comfort knowing that he has entered the kingdom of eternal happiness. Bill Craig will be remembered as a devoted man, a humble shepherd, and a true advocate of Christ. Please join us for his encore presentations as we continue to remember his legacy.
2: Well, a good Sunday, and welcome. Welcome to Sunday Praise. My name is Bill Craig, and you're listening to Joy Radio. And thank you for being with me, and as we go through the program today, we want to honor our Lord and bless his holy name. And I look in Psalm 8, verse 8, verse 1, it says, O Lord, our Lord. Can you say our Lord? Can you say your Lord, my dear friend? I pray you can. How majestic is your name in all the earth, who have displayed your splendor above the heavens. When I consider your heavens, the work of your fingers, the moon and the stars which you have ordained, I will give thanks to the Lord with all my heart. As I read from chapter 9 and Psalm 9 and verse 1, I will tell of all your wonders. I will be glad and exult in you. I will sing praise to your name, O Most High. Beautiful. Verse 7, but the Lord abides forever. He has established his throne for judgment, and he will judge the world in righteousness. He will execute judgment for the peoples with equity. The Lord also will be a stronghold for the oppressed, a stronghold in times of trouble. And those who know your name will put their trust in you. For you, O Lord, have not forsaken those that seek you. Father, we come before you, and we thank you that we can come before you. Thank you for that mighty, wonderful privilege, the maker of the universe, allowing us, mere mortals, sinful mortals, to be able to come before you. Father, we thank you for those that are listening, and I ask that you would encourage them, those that are listening, through your words. I ask in your name, Jesus Christ, amen. Look at Psalm 103. I always wondered, how can we bless the Lord? It says, bless the Lord, O my soul, all that is within me. Bless his holy name. Bless the Lord, O my soul, and forget none of his benefits, who pardons all your iniquity, who heals all your diseases, who redeems your life from the pit, who crowns you with loving kindness and compassion. How can we bless the Lord himself? Well, I look at John 15, being obedient to him. Verse 10 to 13 says, he has not dealt with us according to our sins, oh boy, nor rewarded us according to our iniquities. For as high as the heavens are above the earth, so great is his loving kindness towards those who fear him. As far as the east is from the west, of course they don't join, do they? So far has he removed our transgressions from us. Just as a father has compassion on his children, so the Lord has compassion on those who fear him. And dear friends, how can we not bless his name?

That's Sheila starting us off today on Sunday Praise. And a beautiful song there, We Bless Your Name. And I think of the story behind it, Paul and Silas, of course, in the dungeon. And I think we should read the story, and let's get it from the Word of Truth, from the good book, and God's holy book. We bless your name. And of course, Paul and Silas were blessing them, and they sang praises to God Most High. It happened that as we were going to the place of prayer, a slave girl, having a spirit of divination, met us, who was bringing her masters much profit by fortune-telling. Following after Paul and us, she kept crying out, saying, "These men are bondservants of the Most High God, who are proclaiming to you the way of salvation." She was correct on that one, wasn't she? She continued doing this for many days, but Paul was greatly annoyed and turned and said to the Spirit, "I command you in the name of Jesus Christ to come out of her." And it came out that very moment. But when her masters saw that their hope of profit was gone, they seized Paul and Silas and dragged them into the marketplace before the authorities. And when they had brought them to the chief magistrates, they said, "These men are throwing our city into confusion, being Jews, and are proclaiming customs which it is not lawful for us to accept or to observe, being Romans." The crowd rose up together against them, and the chief magistrate tore their robes off them and proceeded to order them to be beaten with rods. When they had struck them with many blows, they threw them into prison, commanding the jailer to guard them securely. And he, having received such a command, threw them into the inner prison and fastened their feet in the stocks. But about midnight, Paul and Silas were praying and singing hymns of praise to God, and the prisoners were listening to them, hopefully being very encouraged. And suddenly there came a great earthquake, so that the foundations of the prison house were shaken. And immediately all the doors were opened and everyone's chains were unfastened. When the jailer awoke and saw the prison doors open, he drew his sword and was about to kill himself, supposing that the prisoners had escaped. But Paul cried out with a loud voice, saying, "Do not harm yourself, for we are all here." And he called for lights, and he rushed in, and trembling with fear, he fell down before Paul and Silas. And after he brought them out, he said, "Sirs, what must I do to be saved?" They said, "Believe in the Lord Jesus. Believe in the Lord Jesus Christ, and you will be saved, you and your household." Of course, the household has to believe as well. And they spoke the word of the Lord to him, together with all who were in his house. He took them that very hour of the night and washed their wounds. Immediately he was baptized, he and all his household, and he brought them into his house, and he set food before them and rejoiced greatly, having believed in God with his whole household. They all believed. Now when day came, the chief magistrate sent their policemen, saying, "Release those men." And the jailer reported these words to Paul, saying, "The chief magistrates have sent to release you. Therefore come out now and go in peace." But Paul said to them, "They have beaten us in public without a trial, men who are Romans, and have thrown us into prison. And now they are sending us away secretly? No, no indeed. But let them come themselves and bring us out." The policemen reported these words to the chief magistrates, but they were afraid when they heard that they were Romans. They were supposed to get a trial. And they came and they appealed to them, and when they had brought them out, they kept begging them to leave the city. Of course, they would have been in trouble, wouldn't they? They went out of the prison and entered the house of Lydia, and when they saw the brethren, they encouraged them and departed. Come out and encourage them. Meanwhile, they had been beaten, put in stocks, and put in the very inner recesses of the prison. Bless your name. Jesus said in John 14:6, "I am the way and the truth and the life. No one comes to the Father but through me." The name, my friends, that's the name above every name. Christ himself towers far above the renowned splendor of former prophets, and by their resisting and rejecting him, their obstinacy exceeded all former guiltiness. We can study Matthew 23 and you'll see what I'm talking about. It closes with the heart-rending words, "O Jerusalem, O Jerusalem, that kill the prophets and stones them, which are sent unto you. How often would I have gathered my children together, even as a hen gathers her chickens under her wings, and you would not.
How often, more than 100 times in 1,000 years, he had sent them prophets, sanctioned their ministry, sustained them in their mission, supplied their messages, superintended their manifold appeals, and you would not. Now finally, the prophet of whom Moses had written, the central figure of all their history, the supreme subject of the prophetic message, appears and appeals, but sadly, it is rejected. A familiar feature of a hen gathering her chicks is a great illustration for Christ is suggesting a warm and welcome center of society, a worthy cover of safety, a wealthy castle of security, a winsome citadel of safety, and all the other wonderful comforts that an immortal Savior can provide. Christ is unrivaled, my friend, as a prophet, because of his unprecedented character and unparalleled honor, his intimate association with the Father, his inherent knowledge of all men, and his perfect insight into all future events. That assured him the highest and holiest distinction in fulfilling this function. As a mighty prophet in word, he taught that the Scriptures constitute an impregnable rock of revealed truth on which we may rely and rest with calm confidence. He made it crystal clear that a knowledge of God is not attained by education, but obtained through revelation. And remember Peter, I look in Matthew chapter 16, I'm just flipping over to it here. And Jesus said to him, "Blessed are you, Simon Barjona, because flesh and blood did not reveal this to you, but my Father who is in heaven." Revealed what? Because Jesus was asking him, "Who do you say I am?" And Simon Peter answered and said, "You are Christ, the Son of the living God." This matter is confirmed by the Apostle Paul in Galatians and also in Hebrews, who at sundry times in divers manners spoke in time past to the fathers, how? By prophets, as in these last days spoken by his Son. Hebrews 1:1. This affirms that God has spoken definitely, which constitutes the message of revelation. God has spoken variously, denoting the medium of revelation. God has spoken universally, indicating the magnitude of revelation. God has spoken continuously, maintaining the ministry of revelation. God has spoken savingly, demonstrating the motive of revelation. He's spoken adequately, voicing the measure of revelation. God has spoken finally through his Son, expressing the maximum of revelation, wherefore his truth, power, changelessness, and love have been revealed. Oh, man may distrust God's truth in revelation, an attitude which results in a hardened conscience. I pray that your conscience never gets there. He may disbelieve God's power in creation, which results in a hardened mind. He may show diffidence toward God's changelessness in administration, but which results in a hardened will. And he may disregard God's love in the manifestation, which results in a hardened heart. As I read some words from Charles J. Rowles, who wrote the book, The Name Above Every Name. And Christ, my friend, is the key of knowledge, the wellspring of wisdom, the doorway of deliverance, the pathway of peace, the roadway of righteousness, the highway of holiness, and the gateway of glory. In our earthly means of reckoning, we have no standards of valuation and no system of appraisement that can attempt to give an estimate of Christ's worth and worthiness. As a priest, a prophet, a prince, to his personal entity, there's no end. To his claim, there is no confine. To his fame, there is no finality. To his love, there is no limit. To his bounty, there is no boundary. To his mercy, there is no meridian. To his honor, there is no horizon. Oh, how I wish I could pay tribute and honor him more. There is no end to his love and grace. There is no limit. There is no limit, my friends. And I think of this next song, He Giveth More Grace, in a beautiful poem written by Annie Johnson Flint, which talks about his mercy, his grace. There's no limit. There's no limit, my friend. All you have to do is call out to him. You're listening to Sunday Praise, and I thank you for being with me.

Kathy Lee Gifford putting Annie Johnson Flint's poem to song, He Giveth More Grace. Beautiful song. And I look at grace. In the Old Testament, grace is used 69 times. It's often applied in personal blessings or favors or physical blessings. And I read in Psalm 84, God is a sun and a shield. The Lord will give grace and glory. No good thing will he withhold from those who walk uprightly. Psalm 84, verse 11. In the New Testament, however, the term is used 156 times, and it often seems to emphasize God's personal empowerment or the granting of his unique spiritual favor, as is clear in the wonderful passage in Ephesians chapter 2, verse 8 and 9. For by grace you have been saved through faith, not of yourselves, it is a gift of God, not of works, lest anyone should boast. And once the saving grace has been given, the believer is expected to use that grace with victory in mind, a confidence that empowers our spiritual life and witness. We are to be strong in the grace that is in Christ.

battle is unceasingly, and it's getting stronger and stronger, isn't it? All you have to do is turn on the news. Although we can do all things through Christ who strengthens us, Philippians 4:13, we must remember that those things include the entire spectrum, from poverty to wealth and from hunger to satisfaction. God's grace is strong enough to counter every worldly circumstance. We must remember, however, that even then the heroes of the faith endured intense opposition, pain. They were deprived of many things and occasionally were tortured to death. God's strong grace is sufficient. Therefore, I take pleasures in infirmities, in reproaches, in needs, in persecutions, in distresses for Christ's sake. For when I am weak, I am strong. 2 Corinthians 12:10. And I look at the chapter of faith, and that is Hebrews chapter 11, and I start reading at verse 32. And what more shall I say? For time will fail me. I tell of Gideon, Barak, Samson, Jephthah, of David, and Samuel and the prophets, who by faith conquered kingdoms, performed acts of righteousness, obtained promises, shut the mouths of lions, quenched the power of fire, escaped the edge of the sword from weakness, were made strong, became mighty in war, put foreign armies to flight. Women received back their dead by resurrection, and others were tortured, not accepting their release so that they might obtain a better resurrection. And others experienced mockings and scourgings. Yes, also chains and imprisonment. They were stoned. They were sawn in two. They were tempted. They were put to death with the sword. They were went about in sheepskins, in goatskins, being destitute, afflicted, ill-treated, men of whom the world was not worthy, wandering in deserts and mountains and caves and holes in the ground. And all of these having gained approval through their faith. They didn't receive what was promised at the time, because God has provided something better for us, so that apart from us, they would not be made perfect. And of course, that something better is the Lord Jesus Christ. Something better. And I look at another poem by Annie Johnson Flint. She wrote so many wonderful poems. Behold, I Come is the name of this one. Behold, I Come, his voice calling above the conflicts of the world, above the crash of high thrones and earthly empires downward hurled, above the tramp of armies treading, the bugles blare, the cannons roar, above the flames of strife still spreading as host on host goes forth to war. Behold, I come. His voice is crying above the voices of the earth, above the shouting and the sighing, above the moaning and the mirth, above the mandates of the monarchs, the impious prayers their lips have said, above the mourning of the mothers, above the children's cries for bread. Behold, I come. Ye people, hear him. The day of man's heart is well nigh spent. Above your heads the skies will darken. Beneath your feet the rocks be rent. All scriptural. Your words and spears shall be shattered. Your kingdoms shall be overthrown. Your power and pride like dust be scattered, like chaff before the whirlwind blown. Behold, I come. Ye nations, hearken. While yet his words rebuke and warn, lest at his coming you shall fear him, lest when we see him you shall mourn. Seek his face. While yet he's pleading, the Christ who on the cross has died, while yet his wounds are interceding, to turn the wrath of God aside. Behold, I come. The darkness lightens. Above all sorrow and all fear, beyond the clouds the day star brightens, and our deliverance is near. The groaning earth awaits the hour when all the wrongs of time are past, and clothed with glory and with power, the King of Kings shall reign at last. Annie Johnson Flint, Behold, I Come. Do not let your heart be troubled, as I read in John 14. Believe in God, believe also in me. In my Father's house are many dwelling places. If it were not so, I would have told you, for I go to prepare a place for you. And if I go and prepare a place for you, I will come again. And I look at that poem, and she talks about the earth groaning. There's so much scripture in there, I can't grab it all right now, but I look at Romans chapter 8,
For I consider that the sufferings of this present time are not worth

worthy to be compared with the glory that is to be revealed to us. For the anxious longing of the creation waits eagerly for the revealing of the sons of God. For the creation was subjected to futility, not willingly, but because of him who subjected it in hope. That the creation itself also will be set free from its slavery to corruption into the freedom of the glory of the children of God. For we know that the whole creation groans and suffers the pains of childbirth together until now. And not only this, but also we ourselves, having the first fruits of the Spirit, even we ourselves groan within ourselves, waiting eagerly for adoption as sons, the redemption of our body. For in hope we have been saved. But hope that is seen is not hope, but he who hopes what he already sees. But if we hope for what we do not see with perseverance, we wait eagerly for it. In the same way, and praise God, the Spirit also helps our weakness. For we do not know how to pray as we should, but the Spirit himself intercedes for us with groanings too deep for words. And he, the Spirit, who searches the hearts, knows what the mind of the Spirit is, because he intercedes for the saints according to the will of God. And we know, whatever you're going through, dear friends, we know that God causes all things to work together for good to those who love God, to those who are called according to his purpose. Dear friends, I must tell you, you're listening to Joy Radio. My name is Bill Craig, and I have the privilege of bringing you Sunday praise. And dear friends, as I warn you many, many times, if you, like I said earlier, if you just listen to the news and try and mark it through Scripture, we don't know when he's coming. We don't. And I'm certainly not going to put a day on it or a year, or let alone an hour or time, but we know that his coming is near. You can see it. But, my friends, there is coming a day when he is coming back. And as it said in that poem, we don't want to be ashamed. We don't want to be ashamed of his coming. I look in 1 Thessalonians chapter 5. Now as to the times and the epochs, brethren, you have no need of anything to be written to you. For you yourselves know full well that the day of the Lord will come just like a thief in the night. While they're saying peace and safety, then destruction will come upon them, suddenly like labor pains upon a woman with child, and they will not escape. But you, brethren, ones that have placed their faith in our glorious Lord and Savior, Jesus Christ, brethren, we're not in darkness, that the day would overtake you like a thief. We're not in darkness, my dear friends. As you look at the Bible and look at different things happening, my friends, there'll come a day.

Brian Free and Assurance on Sunday Praise, speaking truth through that song. There'll come a day. I look in Mark chapter 8, and he summoned the crowd with his disciples and said to them, if anyone wishes to come after me, he must deny himself and take up his cross and follow me. For whomever wishes to save his life will lose it, but whoever loses his life for my sake and the gospel's will save it. For what does it profit a man to gain the whole world and forfeit his soul? For what will a man give in exchange for his soul? For whoever is ashamed of me and my words in this adulterous and sinful generation, the Son of Man will also be ashamed of him or her when he comes in the glory of his Father with the holy angels. I look in Titus chapter 2, verse 13 says, looking for the blessed hope and the appearing of the glory of our great God and Savior, Christ Jesus, who gave himself for us to redeem us from every lawless deed and to purify for himself a people for his own possession, zealous for good deeds. Remind them to be subject to rulers, to authorities, to be obedient, to be ready for every good deed, to malign no one, to be peaceable, gentle, showing every consideration for all men. For we also once were foolish ourselves, disobedient, deceived, enslaved to various lusts and pleasures, spending our life in malice and envy, hateful, hating one another. But when the kindness of God our Savior and his love for mankind appeared, he saved us, not on the basis of deeds which we have done in righteousness, but according to his mercy, by the washing of regeneration and the renewing by the Holy Spirit, whom he poured out upon us richly through Jesus Christ our Savior, so that being justified by his grace, we would be made heirs according to the hope of eternal life. This is a trustworthy statement, and concerning these things I want to speak confidently, so that those who have believed God will be careful to engage in good deeds. These things are good and profitable for men. If I had a lock of very complicated construction and there was only one key that would unlock it, I should feel very sure that that key was made by one who understood the construction of that lock. So when I find that notwithstanding all the windings and mysteries of iniquity in the human heart, the Bible and the Bible only is adapted to it throughout and is able to penetrate its most secret recesses, I am constrained to believe that the Bible was made by him who alone knows the hearts of the children of men. Yes, it was penned by God, by men, told what to say through God. Yes, and dear friends, I'm sure we all have many struggles in our life, many struggles, but as we lean on the Bible, not on our own understanding, it sets us free. Of course, the blood of Jesus Christ sets us free. But I look at Proverbs chapter 3, some very important words. Trust in the Lord with all your heart. Do not lean on your own understanding. In all your ways, acknowledge him, and he will make your path straight. He will make your path straight. Do not be wise in your own eyes. Fear the Lord and turn away from evil. It will be healing to your body and refreshment to your bones. Honor the Lord from all your wealth and from the first of all your produce. My son, do not reject the discipline of the Lord or loathe his reproof. For whom the Lord loves, he reproves, even as a father corrects the son in whom he delights. How blessed is the man or woman who finds wisdom, and the man or woman who gains understanding. The Lord by wisdom founded the earth. By understanding he established the heavens. By his knowledge the deeps are broken up, and the skies drip with dew. My son, let them not vanish from your sight. Keep sound wisdom and discretion, so there will be life to your soul. And how do we do that? By staying in the Word of God every day, staying in there. And if you're having difficulty, keep reading it, my friend, dear friends. It'll shine through. It'll break through.

0: I thank him for the mountains, and I thank him for the valleys, and I thank him for the storms he brought me through. For if I never had a problem, I wouldn't know that he could solve it.
1: Yeah.
0: And I wouldn't know what faith in God can do.

0: beautiful song written by Bill and Gloria Gaither, and as they've written many beautiful songs. Psalm 30 says, "Sing praise to the Lord, you saints of his, and give thanks at the remembrance of his holy name. For his anger is but for a moment, his favor is for life. Weeping may endure for a night, but joy, joy comes in the morning." And hard times come to every person, don't they? Until the grip of this old world is forever broken by that final blast from the trumpet, we will go on having what one hymn writer called the night seasons here on earth. No one is exempt from heartache, are we? But the night cannot last forever, and the darkest hour is just before the dawn. God has promised that weeping may endure for a night, but joy comes in the morning. One night while driving, Bill and I were listening, as Gloria says, to the radio, and Pastor was encouraging his congregation, as well as his radio audience, with genuine compassion for his people. He kept repeating the promise from Psalm 30. "Weeping endures for the night," he said, asking them to repeat the words after him. But joy comes in the morning. He said, "Let me hear you now. Weeping endures for the night," and the people sang that phrase back to him. "But joy, joy comes in the morning." With one great voice, they returned the affirmation. "Joy comes in the morning." Eventually, the organ punctuated the truth, and its great music swelled like waves cresting on the beach. Joy, joy, joy comes in the morning. As we listened, the problems in our own lives seemed to settle into perspective. In the immense power of God and his great faithfulness, since the psalmist first wrote the words, "Weeping may endure for a night, but joy comes in the morning," the song that resulted from that experience has spoken to us more than 20 years and has been used by God to give perspective and encouragement to many. And of course, that song is "Through It All." It was written to us and or spoken to us at concerts. Over the years, we have come to understand that pain is, as C.S. Lewis once called it, God's megaphone. It is a useful tool in the hand of the master craftsman of our souls to hollow out spaces in us for holding the joy of the morning. And when the hard times of life come, we know that no matter how tragic the circumstances seems, no matter how long the spiritual drought, no matter how dark the days, the sun is sure to break through. The dawn will come. The warmth of his assurance will hold us in an embrace once again, and we will know that our God has been there all along. We will hear him say, through it all, hold on, my child, joy comes in the morning." A great song written by Bill and Gloria Gaither. I think of the Bible and how we have to get back to it. And I love this story. I've read it years ago, but it's a true story. The Bounty was a British ship which set sail from England in 1787, bound for the South Seas. The idea was that those on board would spend some time among the islands and then transplanting food-bearing trees and doing other things to make some of the islands more habitable. And after 10 months of voyage, the Bounty arrived safely at its destination, and for 6 months, officers and crew gave themselves to the duties placed upon them by their governments. When the special task was completed and the orders came to embark again, the sailors rebelled. They had formed strong attachments for the native girls, and the climate needs of the South Sea Island was very much to their liking. The result was mutiny. I guess that's where that movie, I guess, came from, Mutiny on the Bounty. I think it is. Don't quote me, but the result was mutiny, and the sailors placed Captain Bligh and a few loyal men adrift in an open boat. And believe it or not, in almost miraculous fashion, Captain Bligh and the men with him survived the ordeal. They were rescued and eventually arrived back in London to tell his story. An expedition was launched to punish the mutineers, and in due time, 14 of them were captured and paid the penalty under British law. But 9 of the men had gone to a distant island. There they formed the colony. Perhaps never has been a more degraded social life than that of this colony. They learned to distill whiskey from a native plant, and whiskey, as usual, was their ruin. Disease and murder took the lives of all the native men, but one of the white men, Alexander Smith by name, he found himself the only man on an island surrounded by a crowd of women and a lot of children. And then occurred some viewpoint. Alexander Smith found a Bible. Yes, he found a Bible among the possessions of a dead sailor. The book was new to him. He didn't know anything about it. But he began to read it, And he believed it. He believed in Jesus Christ as his personal Savior. And he began to live it. He wanted others to share in the benefits of this book. So he gathered the women and children around him to read to them and to teach them. And so far as the record goes, it was 20 years before a ship touched that island. And when it did, a miniature utopia was found. The people were living in decency, prosperity, and peace. There was nothing, nothing of crime, disease, insanity, illiteracy, or drunkenness. How was it accomplished? By the Bible and the acceptance of the Bible and reading the Bible. And here's a reason for us to return to our Bibles, dear friends, if you've walked away. Let's go back to the Bible. Because the Bible, and only the Bible, can do what needs to be done for our nation in this threatening hour. We don't have to go into detail, do we? I'm afraid it sounds too simple for some people. They are looking for maybe the complex and complicated, but all we need to do is get back to the truth. Get back to the Bible, my dear friends, the truth. And the scriptural truth. And dear friends, Jesus Christ is everything. He's the heart of the Bible. Absolutely. He is the Shiloh in Genesis, the I Am in Exodus, the star and scepter in Numbers, the rock in Deuteronomy, the captain of the Lord's hosts in Joshua, the redeemer in Job. He is David's Lord and Shepherd in the Song of Songs. He is the Beloved in Isaiah. He is the Wonderful and Counselor, the Mighty God, the Everlasting Father, and the Prince of Peace. In Jeremiah, He is the Lord, our righteousness. In Daniel, He is the Messiah. In Zechariah, He is the Branch. In Haggai, He is the Desire of all nations. In Malachi, He is the Messenger of the Covenant and the Son of Righteousness. In the Book of Revelation, He is the Alpha and the Omega, and also the Morning Star. Jesus. All of those things, my dear friends, all of those things, He is. He is the great I Am.
1: Genesis, He's the breath of life.

Isn't that a wonderful song by a triumphant quartet? He is. He's so many things. But he is life and peace. Therefore, there is no condemnation for those who are in Christ Jesus. Romans 8:1. When you place your faith in him, there's no condemnation. And I look at death, swallowed up in victory. O death, where's your victory? O death, where's your sting? As I read from 1 Corinthians chapter 15. The sting of death is sin, and the power of sin is the law. But thanks be to God who gives us the victory through our Lord Jesus Christ. And yes, he will give you the victory. Therefore, my beloved brethren, be steadfast, immovable, always abounding in the work of the Lord, knowing that your toil is not in vain in the Lord. God bless you, dear friends. I love you. My name is Bill Craig, and you've been listening to Joy Radio. And as you go through the week, friends, tell somebody, give them hope about the Lord Jesus Christ, how he is everything and can be everything to them. God bless you, and Lord willing, we'll see you again tomorrow.

0: Thank you for joining us for this encore presentation of Sunday Praise with Bill Craig. His commitment to spreading the word of the Lord has left a lasting legacy, and he now rests in the kingdom of heaven. Rest in peace, Bill Craig.
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